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0: You're listening to Tectonic, a production of WFMU in Jersey City, New Jersey. Tectonic covers our shift to a digital future, exploring technology, how it affects us, and what we can do about it. And now, today's episode. Hey everybody, welcome to another episode of Tectonic. My name is Mark Hurst, I'll be your host for the next hour. Thanks so much for joining. I've got an expulsion of rage to bring to you today, but I hope it's somewhat, if not cathartic, at least a little bit entertaining. The name of the show is Let's All Ridicule AI. But I mean that. I'm going to ridicule AI. I'm going to play some audio of some other people ridiculing AI, including some people who you might not expect to be the ones ridiculing AI, but they're going to be included. And I invite you to join in as well. If you can think of some way to ridicule AI from where you're sitting or standing or driving or walking or wherever you are, please join in. As I said, the title of the show is Let's All Ridicule AI. Because we're at a point, friends, where the rhetoric and the outsized claims about AI, what it is and what it can do and what it's going to bring us, are so unbelievably insane that really the only rational response, the only reasonable response, is to bring it back at them in the form of ridicule. I mean, we can't talk sense into this kind of conversation. Ridicule is, as I said, it's cathartic. It makes you feel better when you let go of some of this rage in this form. And I'm going to play you some examples, and I'm hoping that this will inspire you to ridicule AI in your own ways. And I want to say at the outset, someone's probably sitting out there saying, "Boy, this guy hates AI. What are you against all AI? What are you? You're anti all technology or something?" First time listening to the show? No, that is not my attitude at all. I don't think it is. And in fact, I already did an episode not that long ago. Called When Is It Okay to Use AI? I did a whole show about how I use AI on occasion and how other people choose to use AI. And the basic message was, if you find it super helpful for you, I'm not judging. You know, you make your own decisions with technology. I'm making my own decisions. And I have found some very limited use cases for AI in its present form that I'll use occasionally, but it really has nothing to do with the bananas claims that are made about what's happening in this technology. That these companies, AI companies and big tech companies, have now bolted onto our economy. Basically, the entire global economy revolves around the fortunes of eight dudes on the West Coast. I'm talking outside the Chinese and Russian internets, I guess, but for those within the thrall of the American imperial economy and AI economy, it's those same eight dudes making these claims and trying to keep the bubble continually inflated. And that's what I want to puncture. I mean, whenever there's someone or something that has a grossly inflated sense of importance to the world, they're just crying out for that giant gas bag to be punctured. And that's what we're going to be doing today. If you want links to the various audio files or some videos I'm taking audio from, that I'm going to be playing, go to the Tectonic website. It's tectonic.fm, T-E-C-H, tonic.fm. And again, the name of the show is Let's All Ridicule AI. Why don't we start with one? This is from some account. I could have looked up her name, possibly. I don't know, but I think her account is called Worst Girlfriend. And she did this good impression. It's less than a minute of the AI companies. When people ask, can we see exactly what it is that you're claiming can do all of these things? And they never want anyone to look behind the curtain. And so this is how Worst Girlfriend puts it.
1: It's evil. No, you can't see it. It's not ready. But when it is, it's gonna kill everybody. They have more money. Smarter than anybody I've ever met. Like, even my mom. You can't even comprehend what it can do with its cunning mind. It could, I don't know, persuade a scientist to make it mega bacteria or something? I don't know.
2: Does that sound like a believable way that it's gonna kill us, or should I come up with something else?
1: It could do something so fucked up, like, I don't even know. No, you can't see it. I already told you. It's so evil that we need to regulate it. Yeah, we need to regulate it because it's so evil. We don't need the government to bail us out or anything. We're gonna make good on our investment promises after the government gets involved and makes it so we don't have to do that anymore. But don't. Just trust me, dude. You don't want to see it, so stop asking.
0: Yeah, so stop asking if you can see it. And the video, I think, well explains or well exhibits this crazy disjunction between the rhetoric of the benefits and the risks. And so the same guys, the same AI oligarchs will say, oh, well, the PDUM, my PDUM, that is to say my probability that AI is going to kill us all, I think is about 15%, as though they're making some oracles of wisdom that they're handing down to the rest of us, when of course that means absolutely nothing. But they go in the media and they say very seriously that this technology that they have may kill us all. At the same time, they're saying things like, but also it's going to cure cancer. You know, it could kill us all, or it could cure cancer. In fact, it's going to cure cancer, and it's also and. No joke, some of the oligarchs are making this claim. It's going to solve climate change. And you have to look at some of these claims. Like the climate change claim, really, so first, it may kill us all. But second, it's going to solve climate change. So already this makes no sense whatsoever. But if we can just dig into that second claim, this is going to solve climate change. In order to solve climate change, you're installing thousands of data centers around the country and around the world that are sucking down the groundwater, the electricity, and where power grids don't have enough power, you're plugging in gas turbines that are polluting the air, often in vulnerable neighborhoods, leading to higher rates of asthma and cancer. But yes, explain to me how that cures disease, and how all of the pollution and the incredibly large carbon footprint are solving climate change. Please explain. These guys, they have... Either they have no idea what they're talking about, or they are maliciously lying to us, or maybe a little of both, I'm not sure. But that makes it all the more interesting when every couple of months you hear this whistleblower, someone leaves one of these AI companies and they say, I just can't take it anymore, because they're doing things, again, like the audio we just heard. I can't tell you what it is, but it's so evil and we're all going to die. And I saw things that you wouldn't want to see. And so I had to leave my job because I'm so noble. And I thought Vinnie Thomas did a really good job of ridiculing that particular whistleblower's speech. Here is Vinnie Thomas.
3: Hello, my name is Vinnie Thomas, and I just quit my job at the Boiling People Alive factory after it became abundantly clear that this technology could be used to boil people alive. I spent over 5 years as a product designer at the Boiling People Alive factory. I designed the big pots that we would use to boil people alive. However, as I was developing the big pots, it became abundantly clear that they could be used to boil people alive. In fact, I would say there is a greater than 10% chance that we will all fit in the big pots I designed and will be boiled alive. And I just wanted to get on here and let you all know that ultimately, if someone doesn't get in there and start drilling holes in the pots, we're all gonna be soup. Our CEO is a strange gay man.
0: Okay, so that was Vinnie Thomas, an ex-employee of the Boiling People Alive factory, and I thought that communicated it well. Someone has made his or her career at one of these giant AI companies, been paid very, very well, and they come out and they say, you'll never guess what I discovered. This company is unethical. And you have to look at that and you go, was that not clear? Did you not read any news stories. You didn't read any articles. You didn't read any profiles of the leadership or the past behavior, the track record of this company. You didn't read any books criticizing, you know, books by authors who are not in the pay of these companies, who are actually telling the truth about what's happening. You weren't informed about any of this before you went and accepted the job at the Boiling People Alive factory. And now you want us to think it was a surprise at the Boiling People Alive factory that they were actually, they might boil people alive. Anyway, you heard the story. There are other companies, of course. It's not just the AI companies that are getting in on the AI boom. There are also defense contractors. And let me just say, first of all, that much of Silicon Valley is turning into defense contractors, making AI-enabled systems of drones and weapon systems and supply chain management, and who knows what else. AI is through everything. And of course, it goes to defense because that's where the biggest budgets are. And so one of the defense contractors that's been around for a long time is Lockheed Martin. And a guy named Robert Pins put together this helpful advertisement by Lockheed Martin about their activity. Why don't you take a listen to this?
4: Here at Lockheed Martin, we're always looking toward the future. But with the growing threat of climate change, that future is far from guaranteed. That's why we're teaming up with Raytheon, Northrop Grumman, Palantir, and countless other industry leaders to reduce carbon emissions worldwide. Together, we are the Environmental Vanguard Initiative League. We'll combat anthropogenic climate change by targeting and eliminating its source. With our advanced military technology, we'll track carbon footprints, leading to carbon capture and eventual carbon torture and carbon execution. Despite using our best technologies, like Peacekeeper missiles, Gentle Reminder tactical warheads, or community outreach airstrikes, modern warfare itself produces emissions. That's why we at EVIL promise to plant one tree for every Geneva Convention violation. Now that's a lot of trees. We'll also prioritize working with developing nations and impoverished communities. To the minority communities around the world, let it be known that we see you. Primarily with thermal imaging, we're proud of the future we're building, but we know our past has raised some questions. You may have heard that our technology directly causes civilian harm, that we profit from war, or that we disregard human rights. And to that we say, pretty cool, huh? Lockheed Martin, sometimes you need to see red to go green.
0: All right. Thank you, Robert Pins, for that ad from Lockheed Martin. And I guess you caught that the consortium that they're so proudly a part of has the acronym EVIL. And my favorite line in that was to the vulnerable, I forget the exact wording, but it's something like, to the vulnerable populations around the world, we want you to know we see you, primarily through thermal imaging. And that just shows you and reminds you that the defense contractors and the AI companies, they are building all of this on a foundation of surveillance. Not simply with the goal of being creepy. I've said this before, the reason for surveillance is control. And whether you are building a defense system, you know, some drone swarm or some other military platform, or if you're designing some other kind of government system or some corporate addictive social media app, all of it depends on control, the control of the users, the citizens, the populations that you're deploying this platform towards. And so that's why anytime I see a new AI platform rolled out, I always look for, where's the surveillance? Because there has to be a surveillance layer somewhere. And I have a few examples of this. I may pick up this thread later in the show. But I want you to keep an eye out for this, that when AI deploys, look for the surveillance and vice versa. When you see a surveillance platform proliferating and metastasizing somewhere in your community, in your workplace, somewhere else in your travels. When you see a surveillance system metastasizing, look for where the AI layer is being added. Because where there's surveillance, AI has to be added today. And just as where there's AI, you can rely on it being built on a foundation of surveillance. They go hand in hand today. And that was that's probably a good setup for this next clip. Let me set a little bit of context. I've told you before on the show, I went to college at MIT in Cambridge, Mass. I enjoyed my time there. And so I always keep an eye out for what's happening at MIT. And I've been sorry to see both that MIT has been hit with the research budget cuts brought on by the current occupant of the White House, but also that the administration seems to have chosen to deploy some of the remaining budget towards surveillance and AI, and has cut some other vital parts of the budget. For example, I was very sorry to see several months ago that the news that several of MIT's campus libraries are going to be shut down. And I remember visiting some of these libraries as a student and just being awed by the not only by the resources inside the library, but in some cases the architecture of the space. There was a library under the Great Dome at MIT called Barker Library that I always loved going in. Well, Barker's going to be shut down. So I was interested to see, I just saw one passing mention of this letter, this faculty letter, and I wanted to read you this because it catches us up on what's happening with AI and surveillance. Yes, it's on the MIT campus, but I'm using this as an example that you can apply in other cases as well. If you work for a school or a university, maybe you see this happening. As I said, maybe it's happening elsewhere in your community. You can keep an eye out for it. This is a faculty letter that is called How We Learned to Stop Worrying and Love Campus Surveillance. This was written by five different co-authors, and it was published in the MIT Faculty Newsletter September-October 2026. And I want you to know I edited this down for length, so we're only going to be hearing about half of the letter. There was more there, and it goes into some specific policy issues on the MIT campus that I didn't get into. But as for the AI and surveillance, I thought the letter communicates it very clearly what the risks are. So we're going to hear this. It's one of my dramatic readings. And if you want a link to read the entire letter, it's on the Tectonic website, techtonic.fm, on today's episode page. Let's all ridicule surveillance. Let's go ahead now and listen to this MIT faculty letter. Here it is. How We Learned to Stop Worrying and Love Campus Surveillance, published in the MIT Faculty Newsletter, September-October 2026,

ambient.ai. This could make searching for any particular person a snap. You could just type in, "Show me all footage of the curly-haired chemistry colleague going to the bathroom." In the May 2026 Institute faculty meeting, the MIT administration acknowledged that they have already tested AI capacities on our campus without our knowledge or consent. Some of our colleagues don't like these new surveillance cameras. They say they are intrusive. They say they don't want their movements, conversations, and bathroom rhythms monitored. They say that campus culture has become increasingly repressive, stifling speech and chilling protest. They say that the mere possibility of AI tracking sets into motion the panopticon effect, whereby constant yet unverifiable surveillance leads us to anxiously alter our own behavior because someone could be tracking us at any moment. They say that more surveillance doesn't equal more safety. They say that governments with a penchant for authoritarianism could enlist the information for broad-based repression. They say that facial detection and recognition systems have well-documented gender and racial biases. They say that it's a waste of money. We do not agree with these annoying colleagues who are causing trouble for our benevolent Big Brother tech administrators. For this reason, we are writing to let the community know about our new arts initiative. The initiative to beautify the AI-capable surveillance benevolently installed by our administrator overseers and the MIT Corporation in collaboration with Big Brother tech companies. For a handy acronym, you can refer to our project as the IBEZBAMITCORPICDBIC initiative. The goal of the IBEZBAMITCORPICDBIC initiative is to beautify every single AI-capable camera on our campus as an indicator of our support and love for the campus surveillance now bestowed upon us from up high. To beautify the cameras, we are sticking luxurious gems of many colors on each and every camera. The gems are removable in case someone doesn't like them, but we frankly cannot imagine who might dispute the aesthetic appeal of bedazzled surveillance cameras. The IBEZBAMITCORPICDBIC initiative started in August 2026 and will continue for as long as there are naked, AI-capable surveillance cameras waiting for bedazzlement. Each gem that we place on an AI-capable surveillance camera is an indicator of our admiring appreciation for Big Brother technology. At a time of austerity and belt tightening, the MIT administration loves us enough to spend millions of dollars to watch over us as closely as if we were maximum security prison inmates or bugs under microscopes. For that reason, we, the co-authors, are paying for the luxurious gemstones out of our own pockets. No need to thank us. We do it because we love the Institute and we know that these are hard times. The choices the MIT administration has made during these trying circumstances are so inspiring. They align perfectly with our core values. For example, deep funding cuts to the MIT libraries have set into motion a plan to cancel our subscriptions to over 700 academic journals integral to our research and teaching. But who needs journals when you have Grok and Instagram? The tiresomely old-school cost of supporting scholarship and pedagogy is so dull compared to the exciting opportunity of an ambient.ai contract that will empower the tracking potential of our 500 new surveillance cameras. We are also glad that the administration only consulted a handful of staff and faculty, we are pretty sure it was five, before transforming our campus into an AI-capable panopticon. This was exactly the correct number of people, each with exactly the correct viewpoint on the issue, which is that, to be safer, we should always have more cameras and cops. This is always the right recipe. There is definitely no scholarship or first-person experience that contradicts this. Thank goodness the administration did not broaden its initial decision-making process to hear from its own faculty who study AI, nor to consult with international students and scholars, undocumented people, survivors of intimate partner violence and stalking, trans and non-binary people, and communities of color. Those perspectives definitely do not matter, and the five people who were consulted do indeed know exactly what to do. AI-capable cameras everywhere! Do you feel proud to be involved in the capitalist project of improving ambient.ai's services and enriching surveillance for all people everywhere? If so, there are

0: hundreds of white plastic eyelids out there awaiting artistic adornment to enhance their visibility even as they enhance ours. In sum, we thank our glorious administration for their brilliant technical solution to a social problem. This is how it should be, because all social and political problems definitely have a technical solution. And usually, we just need to pay for something involving AI rather than have an open discussion as a community. What a waste of time that would be. Thank you, glorious MIT administration and glorious MIT Corporation, for knowing what is in our best interests. And again, that was the MIT faculty newsletter with the letter from five co-authors called How We Learned to Stop Worrying and Love Campus Surveillance. If you're just joining us, by the way, you are listening to Tectonic. My name is Mark Hurst. I'm your host. And we're about halfway through the show. If you want links to the various audio files and videos and things that I'm playing, you can find them on the Tectonic website, which is tectonic.fm, T-E-C-H, tonic.fm. Our theme today is Let's All Ridicule AI. And I think you heard a really good example there in that faculty newsletter. Of course, it's, as the phrase goes, dripping with sarcasm, as they're saying, thank you, glorious MIT, for acting in our best interests. And, you know, I'm sure some people reading that maybe on the receiving end might think, well, boy, that's not very nice. That's not very polite. But this is the thing. We're at a stage right now where in order to break through the clutter and to be heard, I think we do have to rely on things like ridicule and sarcasm to raise our voices in a way that gets attention. I mean, it would be wonderful if we lived in a society that was still able to have a nuanced discussion, if we still had people who were able to read a full two pages of text that bring out a nuanced argument and develop a line of thinking. But I think where we are right now is that we have this threat from AI. AI is de-skilling and decreasing the attention spans of the entire world. And so letters like this from these MIT faculty members using sarcasm and humor to ridicule the plans of the administration, the budgeting of the administration, is the right way to go. I really applaud them for what they're doing. And you did see what's happening with that budget. I mean, if you're wondering, why did some of those MIT libraries shut down? Well, I'm not on the budgeting committee myself, but I'll just make two observations. Number one, the libraries were being shut down, and as they said, over 700 journals unsubscribed. This is at MIT, unsubscribing to 700 academic journals. And observation number two, they apparently paid plenty of money to Ambient AI and whatever company provided the 500 surveillance cameras, and probably growing, that are all over the campus, including on the hallways where the faculty members work and do their research. And as the letter pointed out, the surveillance is now in view of the bathroom door. And so if I bring this back to my earlier observation, AI and surveillance going hand in hand, I don't know if you caught this comment, but with this combination of surveillance cameras being watched and analyzed by AI algorithms, one of the watchers, we're not sure who that is, who has access to this, but one of the watchers could put in a natural language search, show me every time that a curly-haired colleague from the chemistry department went to the bathroom or went to her office or where else did she go on campus. It's the same sort of risk, the same sort of threat that we've seen all across the country with license plate surveillance cameras from Flock and Axon and other companies, where police departments, there have been so many incidents of police officers using those surveillance and AI combinations as stalking platforms to stalk their ex or to stalk someone who they've just took an interest in. And now the MIT administration is spending who knows how much money in order to install a similar system on the campus. Why? Because why? Because surveillance and AI make us safe? I don't understand. How did higher education, MIT and other universities combined, how did higher education survive the first, I don't know, when did Oxford start up in the 1200s or something? So let's call it, I don't know, 800 years of higher education before AI came out and surveillance cameras. For centuries, how did higher education survive with all of the safety problems of a campus not monitored by an AI cancer? There's no reason given except that this is the new thing and everyone needs to be submitted to the AI surveillance camera, and this is what we're doing. Meantime, the libraries close and the journals are unsubscribed to. So again, I'm using the MIT. I'm certainly not doing this to pick on MIT. I'm using this as an example of what I suspect is happening all across higher education and across, you know, high schools, middle schools, all through K-12, that AI and surveillance are sucking up the budget that could have been used for, as the letter said, the dull things of teaching, pedagogy, and lesson plan prep, and tutoring, and better physical plant. All of those dull things that don't involve AI, those could have gotten the money, but they didn't. And now we're seeing libraries close and journals go away. But look, at least they have Grok and Instagram, right, as the letter said. So I really I like that letter, and I think it's worth reflecting on. But let's move on, shall we? I told you at the beginning of the show, let's all ridicule AI, that I'm going to ridicule AI. There are some journalists or comedians who are going to ridicule AI. I hope you'll ridicule AI. But there is one other group that's getting in on the fun unwittingly, a group you wouldn't initially expect to be getting in on ridiculing AI, but they are. The tech oligarchs and AI companies themselves are getting in on the fun of ridiculing AI. In the things that they say, they are unintentionally hilarious and or disturbing, maybe both, some weird combination of that. Let me play an example. One of the people who always comes up when we talk about AI and surveillance and everything that's happening is Peter Thiel. And Peter Thiel recently got an award from a German media conglomerate called Axel Springer. And he said something very interesting. I'm going to hold off on playing this because first I want to play you what South Park says about Peter Thiel. And then I'm going to play the real Peter Thiel after it. So first, let's hear South Park and their ridiculous treatment of Peter Thiel. And if you know this episode, it's from several months ago. I'm not going to play the whole clip because it goes into places that you can't go on live radio, live FM radio. But I'm going to play you a little bit of it so you get a taste of it. This is South Park talking about Peter Thiel when he was going, and he's still giving these lectures, going around the country and around the world, giving these lectures on the Antichrist, which is, let's hear how South Park puts it. Here it is.
1: All right, everyone, listen up. I've gotten a lot of reports of disruptions in the classroom and some satanic numerology going on. So I want to remind you, this is a Power Christian school, and I am a Power Christian principal, and we will be PC. So now I want you to hear from someone who is the highest authority on biblical prophecies. This person is an absolute expert on the end of days and the coming of the Antichrist. Please welcome Mr. Peter Thiel.

0: Let's learn about the Antichrist today.
1: Hello, kids, I'm Peter Thiel, and I'm here to talk to you about the Antichrist. Okay, so first, what is the Antichrist? The Antichrist is a newer, more human form of Satan that will soon walk the earth. We don't know how soon it will walk the earth, but it could be within the next 6 to 7 weeks.
2: Okay, I'm going to stop the clip there. And, of course, Peter Thiel says the Antichrist may be coming in the next 6 to 7 weeks. And given that he's in the cartoon, he's giving his little lecture to a group of, what are they, elementary school kids are in South Park. They all say 6-7, you know, and do the thing that was a fad for a while. And then he goes on from there. But when you hear that South Park satire of Peter Thiel, I mean, if you don't know what kinds of things he actually says, you might think, well, that's just the South Park guys exaggerating again about Peter Thiel, you know, this incredibly influential billionaire who owns Palantir, which is the main surveillance company in the U.S., and is influential in all sorts of other ways. You can go back and listen to my interview with Gil Duran, who wrote The Nerd Reich. He was just on a couple weeks ago, and we talked about Peter Thiel at some length. But here's the real Peter Thiel. Okay, now that you've heard South Park, as I said, he was recently given an award from Axel Springer, which is this German media company. And as part of the festivities, I'm not sure exactly when, but it's somewhere within that award ceremony, he was interviewed as part of this Axel Springer event. And it's a very short clip, but I want you to hear it. I may have to play this twice because it's kind of hard to believe that he actually said this. But by all accounts, this does seem to be an actual clip of Peter Thiel talking and giving a bit of his philosophy on things. Here it is.
3: You're at least, if you're evil, you're at least competent. And if you're evil, you're not bad. And therefore, maybe you're actually kind of good because you're at least getting something done.
2: Okay, so I don't know if you caught that. It was just 12 seconds, but this is Peter Thiel informing all of us that if you're evil, you're actually kind of good because at least you're getting something done. What an interesting barometer for your sense of morality and ethics as to whether you're getting things done. I can think of figures in history who certainly got things done, who were perhaps best described as the embodiment of evil. Maybe Thiel would call them kind of good or maybe really good because they were very effective. Listen to this. It's just 12 seconds. Listen to this guy again.
3: You're at least, if you're evil, you're at least competent. And if you're evil, you're not bad. And therefore, you're actually kind of good because you're at least getting something done.
2: Okay, so there you have Peter Thiel, both on South Park and in real life. He is, as far as I know, he's continuing his Antichrist lecture series. And it's just, it's self-parody. I mean, almost every time he opens his mouth for a public interview, he has some of these incredible quotes. I mean, he spoke to, who was it at the New York Times? Was it Ezra Klein or somebody else? Oh, it was Ross Douthat, I think. He spoke a few months back, and Douthat asked, is he in favor of the human race surviving? And I played this clip on the show. This is a few months ago, and Thiel made this strange noise like, and he was unable to answer for several seconds whether he thought humanity should actually survive. So this is the level of ethics, of integrity that is being shown by our vaunted AI leaders, these tech oligarchs who run the economy. And it's worthy of ridicule. That's why I'm running the show tonight. It's not so much, again, it's not so much that I'm against AI in theory in all aspects. It's that when these guys use this perverted sense of morals and ethics to create these platforms that have these harmful effects in the world, that I'm against. The way things have turned out, I'm against. Of course, the technology could be formed in different ways, with different people, with a different viewpoint on morals and ethics and different economic incentives. There's so many different ways that, that this could be imagined. But we are left in this timeline, as we say, with these guys doing these things, and they're richly deserving of the satire, the parody, and the ridicule. By the way, here's another, it's not exactly a tech oligarch, but I'll say a tech exec from Silicon Valley who is helping to helping us to ridicule these platforms. This is from Ars Technica from September 17, 2026. If you didn't see this, find it on the Tectonic episode page. The headline is, Microsoft executive called AI scraping, quote, the largest theft of labor in human history. This was Microsoft Director of Applied Science, Brent Hecht, repeatedly warned in documents. This, by the way, Microsoft is in a lawsuit with the New York Times, and so there's a document discovery, and so a lot of things are coming to light. It's not actually leaked documents, but the lawyers are, the legal teams are getting access to these internal documents. That's why we're learning this. So this director of applied science said in one of these documents that scraping news from other sites for the purpose of training their AI was, quote, an astonishing theft of unprecedented proportions, and he called it perhaps the, as I said, quote, the largest theft of labor in human history. And in another document, he contradicted Microsoft and OpenAI's argument that training AI on news content is fair use, saying that made, quote, a complete mockery of the idea of fair use. So here, here we have a tech exec saying this is the largest theft in human history. This is unprecedented. This is a complete mockery. Well, thank you. Thank you, Brent Hecht, for telling the truth and helping us to ridicule what has happened with our economy, with these multi-trillion dollar companies, including your own employer, helping to make a mockery of everything that we used to hold dear and, could I even say, sacred. This is where we are with AI. By the way, speaking of Microsoft, in New Jersey, there's a data center that was fined over $1 million. And what happened there? This is from The Guardian, September 25, 2026. This is a AI data center that is being used by Microsoft. It's managed and being run by a company called Data One. But you know these companies, they all run them on behalf of big tech. And this one is running it on behalf of Microsoft. And this particular data center that's in New Jersey, Guardian says, has stirred controversy since it broke ground in 2025 due to consistent noise complaints, unpermitted construction, and a combative zoning process. And apparently part of what's happening in that unpermitted construction is dozens of these generators that are polluting the air and polluting the, adding noise pollution to the neighborhood. So is $1 million fine going to do much to Microsoft or to Data One that's working for Microsoft? Probably not. I mean, we are going to need a more systemic way to push back. But at least we're getting some coverage in The Guardian. Let's move on to this interview. I talked about a New York Times interview recently. There was another one with Ezra Klein and Jensen Huang, who is the CEO of NVIDIA. This is a really, really powerful person in the tech industry running NVIDIA, which, of course, is responsible for so many of the chips that the AI companies and the big tech companies are relying on to fit out their data centers with. And this was a long and pretty in-depth conversation between Ezra Klein and Jensen Huang. And Ezra, you know, he pushed back, I'd say, gently on a couple of things. But I want to play you an excerpt because of something that Huang said. This is just after Ezra Klein, as I said, he gently, politely brings up, hey, Jensen, isn't it true? We've seen some research that AI, when it's introduced into the classroom, actually tends to result in lower test scores and lower academic performance. What do you think of that? Because, of course, Jensen's there to sell the idea of AI. He needs to keep this AI bubble pumped up as much as he can. This is for the good of his company's stock price and his own personal fortune. So Huang is there to sell AI. Klein offers this very light, not criticism, but just a challenge to a very obvious point that academic results again and again are shown to that it's harmful to have AI in the classroom. And I wanted to play you Jensen's response. This again is Jensen Huang, CEO of NVIDIA. Here it is.
4: I completely agree. Try to get a kid to do long division right now. You know, the multiplication table is starting to be forgotten. Doing square roots, my goodness. I mean, it's just basic math is being forgotten. Does it matter?
5: That's my question for you.
4: Yeah, I don't think it does. I don't think it does. But
5: there must be some set of skills that matter.
4: Oh, yeah. But maybe not those. We're going to discover new ones. Just maybe not those. There are a lot of skills that don't matter. People don't, I mean, my first confession, I actually don't know my address.
5: Really believe that to be true.
4: It's completely true. And Janine will tell you, and Lori will tell you. One day I had to pump gas, and it was a few years ago, and they needed my zip code. And I panicked. I didn't know my zip code. I don't know my telephone number, but I forget these things. I can live with it.
2: I can live with it, Jensen Huang says. Did you catch, he said a few, just, these are just unbelievable statements from one of the most powerful people in the world. I believe he's the eighth richest person in the world, CEO of NVIDIA, saying publicly and with some measure of pride, it seems, that he doesn't know his own address. He doesn't know his own phone number. He doesn't know his own zip code. As he said, he forgets these things. I mean, if I wanted to come up with a skit, you know, like a Saturday Night Live style skit that was ridiculing AI, I don't know that I could write better material than this. That you have the eighth richest guy in the world whose job it is to pump up the AI bubble, go in front of probably a fairly large audience with this New York Times guy, and say proudly, I can't remember my phone number, and that's due to AI. And of course, this is completely in sync with research that has talked about and has documented and has measured the level of cognitive decline suffered by people who spend too much time around AI, which only stands to reason. I mean, if you rely on this plagiarism answer machine as a crutch to tell you everything in your life, of course you're going to start forgetting things. Is that the kind of life that you want to lead? And apparently it's okay for Jensen, and I mean, fine if that's the kind of life you want to lead, that you can't remember anything about yourself. I wonder what that says about other parts of his life and his relationships that he can't remember, that he doesn't know, and that's okay with him. But I'm not going to venture a guess, try to keep this professional. But I do want to say that there was another sad assertion that he made, or a sad part of his statement when he talked about the multiplication tables and how they're disappearing from the minds of school kids everywhere. And he seems to be okay with that too. And, you know, it's one thing if you want to live your life being a kind of mental incompetent who cannot remember his own zip code. I mean, I think a three-year-old could do that. But if you want to reduce your cognitive ability to that point, or to use his term, your fine intellectual dexterity, which he says we're all going to lose because of AI, if you want to live your life like that, oh, okay, that's your choice. You know, you're a grown man. But you're making decisions and you're pumping up an AI bubble that's having a policy effect on millions of school children around the country and around the world. And you're okay with them suffering this kind of cognitive decline. And the example that you give, a perfect example, is that they're forgetting the multiplication tables. Because why should a kid know what 2 times 3 is when you can ask a stupid AI what the answer is? That's probably going to hallucinate the wrong answer anyway. Can you imagine the kinds of outcomes that the oligarchs are happy for us to endure? And it seems like they're beginning to endure themselves happily. Well, if you're the eighth richest person in the world, I guess you're blind to some of these outcomes. That it doesn't matter to you. That you're unaware of how this strikes. Because you're in a kind of a bubble. You're worth, what is it, $100 billion. An unthinkable amount of money. But, you know, Mr. Huang, to some people who have kids, it matters if they know the multiplication tables. It matters if they know how to read. It matters if they know what their phone number is, what their parents' phone number is, what their address is, for God's sake. The world that you want to bring us, it's beyond ridicule. You know, I'm ashamed to have to report on this, that this is the kind of world you want to build for the rest of us. How shameful is that? How do these oligarchs sleep? All right. The last thing I want to say is a couple of things about this rogue AI. A bunch of people have been asking me, what do you think about the rogue AI? OpenAI had some incidents where, oh, the AI is out of control. It went and hacked into a different system. And then sure enough, because that got lots of headlines. What? OpenAI? Oh, wow. Their AI must be very powerful to go rogue like that. Well, a few days later, of course, then it's Facebook. Oh, our AI went rogue too. It's out of control too. We can't. And then Google. Oh, wait. Our AI went rogue also. You know, don't forget about us. We also have something that could kill us all. It's like that first clip I played. It's so evil. But don't ask me what it is. These guys are all blowing smoke. The reason these things went rogue, and yes, I'll agree, these things are dangerous because they're being written and designed and deployed by dangerous people and dangerous companies. That's why they're dangerous. Yes, they're these AI agent bot swarms, whatever we call them, yes, they're going to lead to all sorts of problems, outages and hacks and loss of data. I hope not loss of life. We'll see. Yes, they're dangerous, but it's not because they're little sentient demons running around. It's because these guys wrote them with no security guards, no proper security checks, no proper protocol. They're saying, oops, it went rogue. I guess it's sentient. Look at us. We let it go and look what it did. Because they're being irresponsible, that's why. I love this little post on Blue Sky I came across. Someone named Leon. That's the only name I got. Sorry, Leon. But it's a very short post. CEO of Burger King says, our burgers have gone rogue again and infected people with E. coli. That pretty much expresses it. You know, if you had a company that had some food safety recall, you know, like the lettuce or, I mean, it seems like every 3 days there's another recall. I don't know what's happening to food safety in this country. I do have some guesses, but that's out of scope for this episode. But just imagine if the CEO of one of these companies said, oh, our lettuce went rogue, or our burgers went rogue, or whatever it is went rogue and infected people with E. coli. People would say, I don't think it went rogue. I think you just, you know, let it get E. coli and then you spread it all over the place. Well, exactly. Now we have exactly the explanation that we need. Anytime someone asks you, what do you think about the AI bot swarms going rogue? There it is. It's just burgers going rogue with E. coli. That's all it is. It's dangerous people in dangerous companies led by dangerous oligarchs that are having, who could have guessed, dangerous outcomes for the rest of us. That's the world that we're living in, and it deserves ridicule and more. It's shameful. I'm so sorry to have to bring you this degraded level of news, that this is where we are. But we have gambled the entire economy on the spurious promises and the insane ideas and the irresponsible behavior of these eight dudes on the West Coast. I wonder what's going to happen next. There's more that I could say. Look, I have some other posts and things you can read through. It's all along the same lines. But if you want to get even more depressed, find the episode page on the Tectonic website, tectonic.fm, T-E-C-H, tonic.fm. If you want to write me a note, I'm at mark@tectonic.fm. Mark, M-A-R-K, that is, tectonic.fm. And again, the episode is Let's All Ridicule AI, and you can just click in on the website. And by the way, top and center on the episode page is an image of one of those surveillance cameras at MIT with the multicolored gems, which are really just, you know, adhesive plastic things. But it does look quite pretty. So I wish my friends up there at MIT good luck in beautifying the campus in that way. And you can see the how they're doing on the episode page. And until next time, friends, you know exactly what to do. Avoid Apple, abandon Amazon, forget Facebook, and whatever you do, get off Google. And I'll see you back in 2 weeks, because next week, my friend Don Fleming is going to do another great job with a fill-in. Thank you to Don. And we're going to go out to a song that is called Apocalyptic Idiocracy. You know, the Idiocracy, that Mike Judge movie was a documentary. The song is Apocalyptic Idiocracy, and it's by David Sparks and the Urban Appalachians. Thanks, everybody. I'll see you next time.

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Thank you for joining us tonight. This is Monday Night Mix, and I am D-Dub. Before we get to the music, let's talk about the weather. Here in the Bay of Grand Marais, it's 44 degrees, humidity's 89%, and wind speed's coming out of the north at 3 miles an hour. Your forecast for tonight, a chance of sprinkles before 11 p.m., then a chance of sprinkles with a slight chance of showers between 11 p.m. and midnight, then a chance of showers after midnight. Increasing clouds with a low around 45, southeast wind 5 to 10 miles an hour, chance of precipitation's 40%. Tuesday, partly sunny, with a high near 62. Southeast wind around 10 miles an hour becoming west in the afternoon. Winds could gust as high as 15 miles an hour. Tuesday night, mostly cloudy, then gradually becoming clear, with a low around 50. West wind around 10 miles an hour with gusts as high as 20 miles an hour. And then for your Wednesday, sunny, with a high near 58. Breezy, with west wind 10 to 15 miles an hour with gusts as high as 25 miles an hour. And that's your forecast for the Bay of Grand Marais.

And that was the Black Keys featuring Billy Gibbons, Good Love. And before that was Chris Cornell, Patience. And we started off with Mark Knopfler, Two Pairs of Hands. 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

0: get a yes?
1: And that's Grace Potter. Ready, set, go. And before that was Eddie Vedder. Save it for later. And we started off with Nathaniel Rateliff in the Night Sweats, Survivor.
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0: And that's Kings of Leon, Cold Blue Dawn. And before that was Brittany Howard, We Gotta Get Out of This Place. And we started off with Dexter and the Moon Rocks, Freaking Out.
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0: And that was Cage the Elephant, Beaches in Tennessee. And before that was Tom Petty and the Heartbreakers, Parade of Loons. And we started off with Shinedown, A Symptom of Being Human.
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friend, if you want to feel better, don't let the devil make you toss this letter. If you've been crossed up by hoodoo, voodoo, the wizard or the lizard, you got family trouble, man trouble, woman trouble, no life is a rubber. You're looking for a true friend or a true lover, or if you've been living undercover, well, I'm coming to your town to break it all down and help you with all of this. I'm looking to help you find bliss one day, a one way, can't miss. I'm here to tear all the walls down. Doesn't matter if it's a large town or a small town. Just like Joshua and the fabled walls of Jericho, I'm here to tear down the institution. God spoke to me, said, listen to me. I anoint you with the power that'll get them all moving. You're agitated, you're prayed and meditated, you're concentrated on getting elevated. By sundown, Monday, you who come will be blessed with a big money blessing. You will be doubted by all the unbelievers on all of the things I'm addressing. But you must tell seven friends. You must first bring seven friends. And don't be selfish and keep this all to yourself and don't eat shellfish. Hate is trying to take someone else's love for yourself. But I'm here to

And that was Jack White, Archbishop Harold Holmes. And before that was Buckingham Nicks with Crying in the Night. And then we started off with Geese, I See Myself. Well, the time is 9 p.m., and you're listening to North Shore Community Radio, broadcasting at 90.7 FM WTIP Grand Marais, 90.1 FM WGPO Grand Portage, 89.1 FM WKEK Gunflint Lake, and on the web at WTIP.org. Thank you for joining us tonight. This is Monday Night Mix, and I am Dennis Waldrop. And before we get back to the music, let's talk about the weather. Here in the Bay of Grand Marais, it's 41 degrees, humidity is 93%, and wind speeds coming out of the north at 3 miles an hour. Your forecast for tonight, a chance of sprinkles before 11 p.m., then a chance of sprinkles with a slight chance of showers between 11 p.m. and midnight, then a chance of showers after midnight. Increasing clouds with a low around 45. Southeast wind 5 to 10 miles an hour. Chance of precipitation is 40%. Tuesday, partly sunny, with a high near 62. Southeast wind around 10 miles an hour, becoming west in the afternoon. Winds could gust as high as 15 miles an hour. Tuesday night, mostly cloudy, then gradually becoming clear, with a low around 50. West wind around 10 miles an hour, with gusts as high as 20 miles an hour. And then for you Wednesday, sunny, with a high near 58. Breezy, with a west wind 10 to 15 miles an hour, with gusts as high as 25 miles an hour. And that's your forecast for the Bay of Grand Marais.

0: And that's Fontaine's DC, Roman Holiday. And before that was Stephen Wilson Jr., Something in the Way. And we started off with Fallout Boy. We didn't start the fire.
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0: Do you love me not?
1: Grace Potter, Love Me Not. And before that was Youngblood, I Was Made for Loving You. 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

And that's Eddie Ninefold with Blowing Up. And before that was Lynyrd Skynyrd, Every Mother's Son. And we started off with Spoon, Wild. The time is 9:38, and this is Monday Night Mix on WTIP.

Hey, this is another one that Steve picked out and features, again, Mr. Mike McCready on the guitar. I'd like to mention the guy who wrote it, which is Mr. Jeff Amon on the bass. And it all worked out. We're about half of the town where he grew up in, a town called Big Sandy, Montana. They got to come to the show. Like half the town. That's like 11 people. And I remember Jeff telling me the story of when he wrote the song, and it was driving down a road in back home, and this one's called Nothing As It Seems.

0: That was Richard Reed Perry, Los Scream, and the Barr Brothers. Live That Way Forever. And before that was Pearl Jam, I Won't Back Down. And we started off with the band Feel, Goodbye Virginia.
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1: That was the Tedeschi Trucks Band, Leon Russell, The Letter. And we started off Brigitte Calls Me Baby with Slumber Party. 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And before we turn it over to the mainstream, let me tell you about the weather. Here in the Bay of Grand Marais, it's 40 degrees, humidity's 93%, wind speed's coming out of the northeast at 5 miles an hour. Your forecast for tonight, a chance of sprinkles before 11 p.m., then a chance of sprinkles with a slight chance of showers between 11 p.m. and midnight, then a chance of showers after midnight, increasing clouds with a temperature rising to around 48 by 4 a.m., northeast wind 5 to 10 miles an hour becoming southeast after midnight. Chance precipitation is 40%. Tuesday, partly sunny, with a high near 62. Southeast wind around 10 miles an hour becoming west in the afternoon. Winds could gust as high as 15 miles an hour. Tuesday night, mostly cloudy, then gradually becoming clear, with a low around 50. West wind around 10 miles an hour with gusts as high as 20 miles an hour. And then for your Wednesday, sunny, with a high near 58. Breezy, with a west wind 10 to 15 miles an hour with gusts as high as 25 miles an hour.

San Francisco Bay indie rockers The Morning Line have been at it a long time, but they've recently entered a new chapter upon their signing with the amazing Big Stir Records. They just made their debut, Stars. And as a sneak peek, that's Los Angeles, a recent addition into the rotation here on the mainstream. You know, I always love to kick off the hours with the next to last, I guess, batch of new songs. I don't know if you ever quite put that together. I don't know if that's even really that pertinent to say, but there's a whole lot of musical highlighting going on here. And as always, I do have two new additions into the rotation for this hour, including one from Toussaint Morrison. But more immediately, we'll also be enjoying tracks from Brandon Edward Baker, the Red River Métis singer-songwriter who fronts Electric Religious. Also one from Cat Lavelle, Whitney Tye, and I have some Dear Lady, which pairs nicely in this Moccasin Gaze set, including Hatochtli, the talented Diné singer-songwriter who recently made the move to New York City. And I already see Hatochtli and Molly Obomsawin collaborating on some fun stuff, and it seems to be a match made in musical heaven. So I'm excited to see what their collaborations bring to fruition with. In the meantime, turn it up with Five Ways, Hatochtli's Spring 2026 single, and the newest on the mainstream.

Matzo Wayuhi and Black Belt Eagle Scout with Ketchup Potato Chips. An older single now. I can't believe it's already been out for about 3 years. But anyway, it's just another friendly reminder as to how old I'm getting and how fast time is going on by. And anyway, speaking of great indigenous musical collaborations, be on the lookout for some upcoming stuff between Molly Obomswin and Hatatli, artists who we both heard in single form in that set. Well, kinda for Molly. She, of course, was alongside Magdalena Abrego and their band Dear Lady, who remains active right now. That track, Believer, was found on their one and only 2024 Greatest Hits album. And again, it was Hatatli's latest single, Five Ways, that we got into the rotation for the first time. If you're just now getting here, get caught back up at mainstreamradio.net. Or if you want to check out this and a lot more incredible indigenous music 24/7, be sure to just stay on the homepage at mainstreamradio.net for the Full Moon Radio. And again, I do have some of the sneak peeks of great offerings from my friends and colleagues at Native Voice One. There are also podcasts, including Ansley Jemison's Real People's Podcast. So again, stay tuned for some really exciting things. As we wind down this first half, let us see one from Alabama Shakes and this one from Brandon Edward Baker. Once again, the Red River Métis singer-songwriter who's known for his Electric Religious, a name that you might recall comes directly from a Jimi Hendrix quote where he said, "My music is electric church music. I am electric religion." Throughout his career, he's also been a CBC Searchlight Top 100 with placements for multiple singles. He's went to number one on the Indigenous Music Countdown for a few tracks, including Revolution and One More Night. He was also a nominee for the Summer Solstice Indigenous Music Awards for Métis Artist of the Year. This is his Catherine single, Leading the Way to the Bottom of the Hour, today on the Mainstream.

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It's great to have you here, friends, and whether you're tuned in from your home, your office, or your car, there's never a bad time or place to enjoy some of the freshest music around. 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And if you want to have more of the mainstream carried on your favorite local airwaves, reach out to Nola Daves Moses, the distribution director at Native Voice One. Drop her a line at nola@nv1.org. I'll be back with you after a track from Joy Harjo. First up to bat for this set is the London band, formed in 1999. Of course, I'm talking about Block Party, and be on the lookout because they do have a new album out, which I'm not ready to talk about quite yet, but I'm just saying, be on the lookout for another new one from this band. In the meantime, we're going back to their High Life EP with the Blood Moon to keep us going through this hour on the mainstream.

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Midnight is a horn player, warmed up tight for the last set. One a.m. is a drummer,

Just look. Is a bass player walking the floor crazy for you. 5 a.m. is kept for the birds. 6 a.m. is the cleaning crew smoking cigarettes while they wait for the door to open. 7 a.m. we're having breakfast at the diner that never closes. Eight a.m. and we shut it down though the clock keeps running all through the town.

It's the incomparable Joy Harjo and her Midnight as a Horn Player. From her, I pray for my enemies today on the mainstream. Before that, we also heard the Hello Crows Pull Me Away, and it was Block Party's The Blood Moon from their High Life EP that got us into the second half. Like I always say, good times always go way too fast, and that's why I'm a little sad that we have to part ways, at least for a little while. Now, don't forget, I broadcast 7 days a week, 3 hours a day, so if you do have the good fortune of having it coming up next, well, I'll be joining you sooner than later. If that's not a possibility, you can always listen to all 3 new hours of the work week at mainstreamradio.net. There are also social media links there as well, and I'm going to be ramping up my presence online in that fashion anyway. I've loved the organic way which the mainstream has built its foundation, but it does feel appropriate and perhaps time is a little bit more permitting for me to have some social media fun as well. So stay on the lookout for all that. Sign up for the email list as well at mainstreamradio.net. That's right, you guessed it. One from Just the Sky coming up before too long. So stick around for that talented Cree Treaty 8 singer-songwriter. Right now, we are getting our second new addition into the rotation, and this one comes to us from Minneapolis artist Toussaint Morrison. He released his Jean Grey Cyclops on September 4th. It's a part of his latest project, Shapeshifter Volume 1. Of course, it's a comic book reference alluding to a few of the X-Men and some of their telepathic love, shall we say. Be good to yourself and each other, and right now, for your consideration and approval, enjoy this newest edition onto the mainstream. You could be my Jean.

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That's one from legendary 90s rockers Weezer's 12th studio album. With that being said, though, it's also from their 7th self-titled, or the Gold Album, as it's aptly nicknamed. That was Say Yes, getting us into this hour on the Mainstream. And say, let me ask you right now, are you planning to stick around for the entire hour's broadcast? Please say yes. All right, you know me. I always got to get those bad dad quips in there every now and then. So as always, I'm Brett Maybe. Of course, unless you're here for the first time, there's a good chance you already know that. But I do like to remind you that I absolutely love being able to bring you some of the best new music around, as we collectively understand the need for reimagining what a mainstream music scene can look and sound like. Now, to some people, I think those be fighting words, but for me, it sounds like a tremendous opportunity to shine that spotlight on the hardworking indigenous artists of Turtle Island, artists that often I call friends and who sadly I also feel don't get enough of the credit that they deserve. Stick around for one from Métis artist Shane Ghostkeeper and the Family Band. We'll also be hearing from Allison Russell and Cassius Culpepper. More immediately is Uyarok, Joy Oladokun, and this one from the Indonesia-based The Marlows. They're known for blending vintage 60s soul, bilingual English and Indonesian lyrics, warm analog production that gives it that retro vibe. And without further ado, from their latest album, The Hotel Malibu, it's Through the Changes, keeping us going on the Mainstream.

Booyah Rocks, Flags, helping to bring that first block to an end, a track found on his Survival Guide to the High North. And before that, from Joy Oladokun's Proof of Life, it was Changes that we heard. And even before that, it was the latest from the Marlowe's. That was Through the Changes from their D Hotel Malibu. If you're just now getting here, get Comp back up a few different ways, including envy1.org. And don't ever forget that you can check out the full show archive at mainstreamradio.net. And if you are a professional singer-songwriter, don't forget to get your tunes in for consideration in the rotation as well by emailing me your tracks of most genres anyway, to brett@mainstreamradio.net. There is a physical address which you can send media to as well, but in the meantime, just reach out to me through the good old-fashioned email or chat feature. They're both readily available on the full website, which you, I think, have bookmarked for quick and easy access. Right. Helping us to wind down this half is Geiger von Möller, and this one from AB Soda, often described as one of the UK's most delightfully chaotic jazz collectives. Now dig this, they started out as a joke that kind of got out of hand. They began as a loose DIY experiment who just wanted to make some jazz that didn't sound like jazz. The trombone is also basically a lead vocalist in the collective, and if you've ever been to one of their live shows, then you already know that they treat jazz like rave culture, or at least it's heavily influenced by that kind of drum and bass break that you often hear in rave music. So really cool stuff happening, and right now it's AB Soda's Feely getting us back into the music today on the mainstream.

You're listening to The Mainstream. I'm Brett Mabee. And as always, it's so good to have you here. And a quick shout out to friends who are dialed in to Dog River Radio. That's right. A shout out to Gus and all the great folks dialed in to 88.3 FM on WNUB. And as always, stick around. And if you absolutely have to step away from listening on the old school analog AM/FM radio, do keep in mind that the good folks at the station do have an incredible live stream for you to check out as well. So be sure to head on over to Dog River Radio's website to hand it off, to stay up to date with all the important announcements, community news, and personalities you know and love in and around Northfield, Vermont. I'll be back with you one last time. We have a lot more great listening to enjoy, including one from Sean Devine. And before the hour's officially through, Wolf Castle and Tyga. Right now, we're getting back into things with a missing link in understanding the full picture of the old school juke joint era down in the Deep South and the modern blues foundation that Bobby Rush got to be a participant on. In fact, he's often described as one of the last living architects of modern blues. He's over 90 years old and he has more than 400 records to his name and a legacy that just really takes you back to a different time and place. From his All My Love for You, enjoy. You're going to need a man like

Oneida singer-songwriter Herb Lyons Jr. with Rescue You from the Uncovered album today on the Mainstream. I don't know if you've heard the news yet, and I'm a little bummed out that Herb has officially stepped away as a full-time band member of the Ripcords. Of course, a band that he founded with his cousin Rex Lyons a lot of years ago. A band that I also feature quite regularly on the Mainstream as well. So best of luck to Irv as he gets ready to, I do believe, move on to the next chapter with some solo music and possibly even a physical move as well. So keep us up to date, Irv. And as always, thank you for the great music. Earlier in the set, we also heard the Super Soul Brothers' Don't Lock Down Your Heart. And it was Bobby Rush's You're Gonna Need a Man Like Me from his All My Love for You. The first song of the second half. Well, if you can, join me sooner than later, and it's just as easy to tell your friends and family that this is a fun new show. One of the best compliments that I somewhat regularly get anyway is that this show reminds listeners of a more exciting time in radio, even if I don't always show it. So thank you so much for spending some of your hard-earned and precious time with me. I do broadcast 7 days a week, 3 hours a day, so be on the lookout for the next time you can dial in on your favorite AM/FM station. And to have it carried, reach out to Nola Daves Moses, the distribution director at Native Voice One. You can find more information at nv1.org. The latest from Allison Russell coming up before this final block is through. Right now, it's the living legend himself, Willie Nelson, who is currently winding down his Outlaw Music Festival for 2026, a scaled-back version of the tour that always has rotating guests like Avett Brothers, Sheryl Crow, his son Lucas Nelson, the amazing Billy Strings, and so much more. I also love the message of this track, performing with Rodney Crowell, Turn It Up with Oh, What a Beautiful World. A great reminder I leave you with today on the Mail.

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Born and raised on the Six Nations territory in Canada, Derek Miller is a man of many talents. As a musician, he earned a Juno for his debut album in 2002, Music is the Medicine, and he's also had a spotlight at the Olympics in Vancouver in 2010, collaborates with the likes of Gary Farmer and Keith Cicola. And as an actor, he's appeared in Fire Song, Resident Alien, and he also hosts the APTN series, Guilt Free Zone. Be on the lookout for his latest album, Out of My Head. And as a sneak peek, it's another lead single with Animal, a song that'll keep you going as we get into our hour on the mainstream. Nyawe skenika gwego, bret maybe nik yaso, gaut na wondi et wasa wa ongwenyo anki chochento. Aga jengwa, gat ni goyo, tia winza gwego, nangan wanisa de, hate wanisa ge, heo dok. I'm thankful you're well, and I hope there are good minds everywhere, every day, and all the time in between. And if you're tuning in for the first time, welcome to a possible scenario of what a mainstream music scene can look and sound like, particularly as it pertains to the much-needed Indigenous representation of Turtle Island. We'll be hearing from two-time Polaris Prize winner Jeremy Dutcher, the uber-talented Wolastoq singer-songwriter and composer. Later on, one from Mohawk and Oneida, singer-songwriter Lacey Hill, who, and speaking of Derek Miller, I do believe are touring together right now. Later on, a new track from Abibio Sound Machine, and in this first block, turn it up with our first new addition into the mix. This is Moses Boyd's September 2nd single, Criticize. It features Amber Simons, and it's a sneak peek of Songs for Sinners, so be on the lookout for the October 30th fusion of gospel, jazz, and sound system culture. Let me know what you think about this track. I'll be back with details in just a few as to how we can stay in touch on the mainstream.

0: The award-winning Jeremy Dutcher from his Wolastoq Linda Wanganawa today on the mainstream. We also heard, for the first time in the rotation, Moses Boyd and Amber Simones criticize a sneak peek of Boyd's October 30th Songs for Sinners. I'm Brett Mabey, and as I was mentioning, I want to hear how much you're enjoying these tracks. I know sometimes we delve into some uncharted territories there, at least from an old-school mainstream perspective, but that's part of the fun of this reimagining anyway. So reach out to me with comments, questions, or any other sundry reasons to BRETT at mainstreamradio.net. One such sundry reason is if you want to submit your own original music for consideration in the rotation. You're welcome to do just that through the email or send me physical copies to Brett Mabey, Turtle Island Tunes, Full Moon Radio, P.O. Box 252, Salamanca, New York, 14779. Now, I'm not saying that submissions make up the bulk of new additions every week, but they are growing in number, and I absolutely love when great new music finds me. So be sure to reach out to me with your tracks, and don't ever forget that professionally recorded does not equate having been recorded in a multi-million dollar studio. Just get them into me for consideration and let's have a chat. Before our time together is up, one from Blossoms, also Lacey Hill, a recent addition into the rotation. As we wind down the first 30 minutes, this one's from Banners, the stage name of the Liverpool-born singer-songwriter Michael Joseph Nelson. He grew up singing as a choir boy with the Liverpool Cathedral Choir. He toured around Europe as a kid before shifting into pop music. And since his debut in 2016, he's released at least two full albums and a number of EPs as well. Turn it up with Hurts When It's Healing, and I'll be back with you before you know it today on the mainstream.
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I'll be back with you one last time. In the meantime, we're going to get our country groove on. You know me. The mainstream's a little bit country, a little bit rock and roll. And this song from Oneida and Mohawk singer-songwriter Lacey Hill fits somewhere in between of those two genres. This is found on her latest full-length album, The Moon, 528, Volume 3, to be exact. And right now, Mongwenyo, Asaranonda, Jaitsene, Itiso, Tsoika, Gahkwa, Nigainote, Gayaso, right here on the mainstream.

0: date. Shoot the case.
1: What is up? Herb Wanika here of Fort Defiance, Arizona, and you're listening to Native Voice One, Native American Radio Network.

Blossoms, I Like Your Look, today on the Mainstream. We also heard Ween's Bad Day in Brownsville from the 12 Golden Country Greats Deluxe Edition. And we also heard from Brandon Flowers and Lacey Hill helped us to ring off the set with the title track of her, The Moon. Thank you for spending some of your time with me. I look forward to the next chance we have to do just this. And as always, you're cordially invited to check your local listings for the next time you can dial in on your favorite AM/FM station. And to take things with you digitally, head on over to mainstreamradio.net, where you'll not only find the full digital archive, but a whole lot more, including the Full Moon Radio itself right there on the homepage, information about Gynone, some of the other fun that could possibly had, and collaborations. There's a purple box chat feature on the bottom right of the homepage as well, so stay in touch, and as always, be good to yourself and each other. Before our time is officially through, Jordan Rakai and Stutz, but not before this second new addition into the library, this time from Abibio Sound Machine. Their newest album, Chopping Mountain, is their sixth full-length record, and at its core is the unmistakable presence of Eno Williams, described as a once-in-a-generation frontwoman who is called to both the dance floor and a better tomorrow is impossible to resist. Turn it up with the title track and have a most excellent day, and if you can, join me sooner than later on the Mainstream.

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San Francisco Bay indie rockers The Morning Line have been at it a long time, but they've recently entered a new chapter upon their signing with the amazing Big Stir Records. They just made their debut, Stars. And as a sneak peek, that's Los Angeles, a recent addition into the rotation here on the mainstream. You know, I always love to kick off the hours with the next to last, I guess, batch of new songs. I don't know if you ever quite put that together. I don't know if that's even really that pertinent to say, but there's a whole lot of musical highlighting going on here. And as always, I do have two new additions into the rotation for this hour, including one from Toussaint Morrison. But more immediately, we'll also be enjoying tracks from Brandon Edward Baker, the Red River Métis singer-songwriter who fronts Electric Religious. Also one from Cat Lavelle, Whitney Tye, and I have some Dear Lady, which pairs nicely in this Moccasin Gaze set, including Hathachtli, the talented Diné singer-songwriter who recently made the move to New York City. And I already see Hathachtli and Molly Obomswin collaborating on some fun stuff, and it seems to be a match made in musical heaven. So I'm excited to see what their collaborations bring to fruition with. In the meantime, turn it up with Five Ways, Hathachtli's Spring 2026 single, and the newest on the mainstream.

Matzo Wayuhi and Black Belt Eagle Scout with Ketchup Potato Chips. An older single now. I can't believe it's already been out for about 3 years. But anyway, it's just another friendly reminder as to how old I'm getting and how fast time is going on by. And anyway, speaking of great indigenous musical collaborations, be on the lookout for some upcoming stuff between Molly Obomswin and Hathotli, artists who we both heard in single form in that set. Well, kinda for Molly. She, of course, was alongside Magdalena Abrego and their band Dear Lady, who remains active right now. That track, Believer, was found on their one and only 2024 Greatest Hits album. And again, it was Hathotli's latest single, Five Ways, that we got into the rotation for the first time. If you're just now getting here, get caught back up at mainstreamradio.net. Or if you want to check out this and a lot more incredible indigenous music 24/7, be sure to just stay on the homepage at mainstreamradio.net for the Full Moon Radio. And again, I do have some of the sneak peeks of great offerings from my friends and colleagues at Native Voice One. There are also podcasts, including Ansley Jemison's Real People's Podcast. So again, stay tuned for some really exciting things. As we wind down this first half, let us see one from Alabama Shakes and this one from Brandon Edward Baker. Once again, the Red River Métis singer-songwriter who's known for his Electric Religious, a name that you might recall comes directly from a Jimi Hendrix quote where he said, "My music is electric church music. I am electric religion." Throughout his career, he's also been a CBC Searchlight Top 100 with placements for multiple singles. He's went to number one on the Indigenous Music Countdown for a few tracks, including Revolution and One More Night. He was also a nominee for the Summer Solstice Indigenous Music Awards for Métis Artist of the Year. This is his Catherine single, Leading the Way to the Bottom of the Hour, today on the Mainstream.

As we get ready to get back into the tunes, a shout out to friends who are dialed into KUGS 89.3 FM in and around Bellingham, Washington. It's great to have you here, friends, and whether you're tuned in from your home, your office, or your car, there's never a bad time or place to enjoy some of the freshest music around. And I take a lot of joy in a fun but serious way to help reimagine a possible scenario for what a mainstream music scene can look and sound like. So again, stick around for the remainder of our time if you can, but if you absolutely can't, be sure to head on

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And if you want to have more of the mainstream carried on your favorite local airwaves, reach out to Nola Daves Moses, the distribution director at Native Voice One. Drop her a line at nola@nv1.org. I'll be back with you after a track from Joy Harjo. First up to bat for this set is the London band, formed in 1999. Of course, I'm talking about Block Party, and be on the lookout because they do have a new album out, which I'm not ready to talk about quite yet, but I'm just saying, be on the lookout for another new one from this band. In the meantime, we're going back to their High Life EP with the Blood Moon to keep us going through this hour on the mainstream.

Hi, this is Olivier Loridan of Châteauroux in France, and you're listening Native Voice One, Native American Radio Network. If

Midnight is a horn player, warmed up tight for the last set. One a.m. is a drummer,

3 a.m. is a bass player walking the floor crazy for you. 5 a.m. is kept for the birds. 6 a.m. is a cleaning crew smoking cigarettes while they wait for the door to open. 7 a.m. we're having breakfast at the diner that never closes. 8 a.m. and we shut it down though the clock keeps running all through the town.

It's the incomparable Joy Harjo and her Midnight as a Horn Player. From her, I pray for my enemies today on the mainstream. Before that, we also heard the Hello Crows Pull Me Away, and it was Block Party's The Blood Moon from their High Life EP that got us into the second half. Like I always say, good times always go way too fast, and that's why I'm a little sad that we have to part ways, at least for a little while. Now, don't forget, I broadcast 7 days a week, 3 hours a day, so if you do have the good fortune of having it coming up next, well, I'll be joining you sooner than later. If that's not a possibility, you can always listen to all 3 new hours of the work week at mainstreamradio.net. There are also social media links there as well, and I'm going to be ramping up my presence online in that fashion anyway. I've loved the organic way which the mainstream has built its foundation, but it does feel appropriate and perhaps time is a little bit more permitting for me to have some social media fun as well. So stay on the lookout for all that. Sign up for the email list as well at mainstreamradio.net. That's right, you guessed it. One from Just the Sky coming up before too long. So stick around for that talented Cree Treaty 8 singer-songwriter. Right now, we are getting our second new addition into the rotation, and this one comes to us from Minneapolis artist Toussaint Morrison. He released his Jean Grey Cyclops on September 4th. It's a part of his latest project, Shapeshifter Volume 1. Of course, it's a comic book reference alluding to a few of the X-Men and some of their telepathic love, shall we say. Be good to yourself and each other, and right now, for your consideration and approval, enjoy this newest edition onto the mainstream. You could be my

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That's one from legendary 90s rockers Weezer's 12th studio album. With that being said, though, it's also from their 7th self-titled, or the Gold Album as it's aptly nicknamed. That was Say Yes, getting us into this hour on the Mainstream. And Say, let me ask you right now, are you planning to stick around for the entire hour's broadcast? Please say yes. All right, you know me, I always got to get those bad dad quips in there every now and then. So as always, I'm Brett Maybe. Of course, unless you're here for the first time, there's a good chance you already know that. But I do like to remind you that I absolutely love being able to bring you some of the best new music around, as we collectively understand the need for reimagining what a mainstream music scene can look and sound like. Now, to some people, I think those be fighting words, but for me, it sounds like a tremendous opportunity to shine that spotlight on the hardworking indigenous artists of Turtle Island. Artists that often I call friends and who sadly I also feel don't get enough of the credit that they deserve. Stick around for one from Métis artist Shane Ghostkeeper and the Family Band. We'll also be hearing from Allison Russell and Cassius Culpepper. More immediately is Uyarok, Joy Oladokun, and this one from the Indonesia-based The Marlows. They're known for blending vintage 60s soul, bilingual English and Indonesian lyrics, warm analog production that gives it that retro vibe. And without further ado, from their latest album, The Hotel Malibu, it's Through the Changes, keeping us going on the Mainstream.

Booyah Rocks, Flags. Helping to bring that first block to an end, a track found on his Survival Guide to the High North. And before that, from Joy Oladokun's Proof of Life, it was Changes that we heard. And even before that, it was the latest from the Marlowe's. That was Through the Changes from their D Hotel Malibu. If you're just now getting here, get Comp back up a few different ways, including envy1.org. And don't ever forget that you can check out the full show archive at mainstreamradio.net. And if you are a professional singer-songwriter, don't forget to get your tunes in for consideration in the rotation as well by emailing me your tracks of most genres anyway to brett@mainstreamradio.net. There is a physical address which you can send media to as well, but in the meantime, just reach out to me through the good old-fashioned email or chat feature. They're both readily available on the full website, which you, I think, have bookmarked for quick and easy access. Right. Helping us to wind down this half is Geiger von Möller, and this one from AB Soda, often described as one of the UK's most delightfully chaotic jazz collectives. Now dig this, they started out as a joke that kind of got out of hand. They began as a loose DIY experiment who just wanted to make some jazz that didn't sound like jazz. The trombone is also basically a lead vocalist in the collective, and if you've ever been to one of their live shows, then you already know that they treat jazz like rave culture, or at least it's heavily influenced by that kind of drum and bass break that you often hear in rave music. So really cool stuff happening, and right now it's AB Soda's Feely getting us back into the music today on the Mainstream.

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I'm Brett Mabee. And as always, it's so good to have you here. And a quick shout out to friends who are dialed in to Dog River Radio. That's right. A shout out to Gus and all the great folks dialed in to 88.3 FM on WNUB. And as always, stick around. And if you absolutely have to step away from listening on the old school analog AM/FM radio, do keep in mind that the good folks at the station do have an incredible live stream for you to check out as well. So be sure to head on over to Dog River Radio's website to hand it off, to stay up to date with all the important announcements, community news, and personalities you know and love in and around Northfield, Vermont. I'll be back with you one last time. We have a lot more great listening to enjoy, including one from Sean Devine. And before the hour's officially through, Wolf Castle and Tyga. Right now, we're getting back into things with a missing link in understanding the full picture of the old school juke joint era down in the Deep South and the modern blues foundation that Bobby Rush got to be a participant on. In fact, he's often described as one of the last living architects of modern blues. He's over 90 years old and he has more than 400 records to his name and a legacy that just really takes you back to a different time and place. From his All My Love for You, enjoy. You're going to need a man.

Oneida singer-songwriter Herb Lyons Jr. with Rescue You from the Uncovered album today on the Mainstream. I don't know if you've heard the news yet, and I'm a little bummed out that Herb has officially stepped away as a full-time band member of the Ripcords. Of course, a band that he founded with his cousin Rex Lyons a lot of years ago. A band that I also feature quite regularly on the Mainstream as well. So best of luck to Irv as he gets ready to, I do believe, move on to the next chapter with some solo music and possibly even a physical move as well. So keep us up to date, Irv. And as always, thank you for the great music. Earlier in the set, we also heard the Super Soul Brothers' Don't Lock Down Your Heart, and it was Bobby Rush's You're Gonna Need a Man Like Me from his All My Love for You, the first song of the second half. Well, if you can, join me sooner than later, and it's just as easy to tell your friends and family that this is a fun new show. One of the best compliments that I somewhat regularly get anyway is that this show reminds listeners of a more exciting time in radio, even if I don't always show it. So thank you so much for spending some of your hard-earned and precious time with me. I do broadcast 7 days a week, 3 hours a day, so be on the lookout for the next time you can dial in on your favorite AM/FM station. And to have it carried, reach out to Nola Daves Moses, the distribution director at Native Voice One. You can find more information at nv1.org. The latest from Allison Russell coming up before this final block is through. Right now, it's the living legend himself, Willie Nelson, who is currently winding down his Outlaw Music Festival for 2026, a scaled-back version of the tour that always has rotating guests like Avett Brothers, Sheryl Crow, his son Lucas Nelson, the amazing Billy Strings, and so much more. I also love the message of this track, performing with Rodney Crowell, Turn It Up with Oh, What a Beautiful World. Great reminder I leave you with today on the news.

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Born and raised on the Six Nations territory in Canada, Derek Miller is a man of many talents. As a musician, he earned a Juno for his debut album in 2002, Music is the Medicine, and he's also had a spotlight at the Olympics in Vancouver in 2010, collaborates with the likes of Gary Farmer and Keith Cicola. And as an actor, he's appeared in Fire Song, Resident Alien, and he also hosts the APTN series, Guilt Free Zone. Be on the lookout for his latest album, Out of My Head. And as a sneak peek, it's another lead single with Animal, a song that'll keep you going as we get into our hour on the mainstream. Nyawai Skanaka Guego, Brett Maybe Nik Yaso, Gautnawondi Edwasa Wan Ongwenyo Anki Chochento, Aga Jengwa, Gatni Goyo, Tia Winza Guego, Nangan Wanisa De, Hate Wanisa Ge, Heodok. I'm thankful you're well, and I hope there are good minds everywhere, every day, and all the time in between. And if you're tuning in for the first time, welcome to a possible scenario of what a mainstream music scene can look and sound like, particularly as it pertains to the much-needed Indigenous representation of Turtle Island. We'll be hearing from two-time Polaris Prize winner Jeremy Dutcher, the uber-talented Wolastoq singer-songwriter and composer. Later on, one from Mohawk and Oneida, singer-songwriter Lacey Hill, who, and speaking of Derek Miller, I do believe are touring together right now. Later on, a new track from Abibio Sound Machine, and in this first block, turn it up with our first new addition into the mix. This is Moses Boyd's September 2nd single, Criticize. It features Amber Simons, and it's a sneak peek of Songs for Sinners, so be on the lookout for the October 30th fusion of gospel, jazz, and sound system culture. Let me know what you think about this track. I'll be back with details in just a few as to how we can stay in touch on the mainstream.

0: The award-winning Jeremy Dutcher from his Wolastoqiyik Linda Wanganawa today on the mainstream. We also heard, for the first time in the rotation, Moses Boyd and Amber Simone's Criticize, a sneak peek of Boyd's October 30th Songs for Sinners. I'm Brett Mabee, and as I was mentioning, I want to hear how much you're enjoying these tracks. I know sometimes we delve into some uncharted territories there, at least from an old-school mainstream perspective, but that's part of the fun of this reimagining anyway. So reach out to me with comments, questions, or any other sundry reasons to BRETT at mainstreamradio.net. One such sundry reason is if you want to submit your own original music for consideration in the rotation. You're welcome to do just that through the email or send me physical copies to Brett Mabee, Turtle Island Tunes, Full Moon Radio, P.O. Box 252, Salamanca, New York, 14779. Now, I'm not saying that submissions make up the bulk of new additions every week, but they are growing in number, and I absolutely love when great new music finds me. So be sure to reach out to me with your tracks, and don't ever forget that professionally recorded does not equate having been recorded in a multi-million-dollar studio. Just get them into me for consideration and let's have a chat. Before our time together is up, one from Blossoms, also Lacey Hill, a recent addition into the rotation. As we wind down the first 30 minutes, this one's from Banners, the stage name of the Liverpool-born singer-songwriter Michael Joseph Nelson. He grew up singing as a choir boy with the Liverpool Cathedral Choir. He toured around Europe as a kid before shifting into pop music. And since his debut in 2016, he's released at least two full albums and a number of EPs as well. Turn it up with Hurts When It's Healing, and I'll be back with you before you know it today on the mainstream.
1: So broken to your bones, the love you had is gone. You're still holding on, hoping hope against hope. 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

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I'll be back with you one last time. In the meantime, we're going to get our country groove on. You know me. The mainstream's a little bit country, a little bit rock and roll. And this song from Oneida and Mohawk singer-songwriter Lacey Hill fits somewhere in between of those two genres. This is found on her latest full-length album, The Moon, 528, Volume 3, to be exact. And right now, Mongwenyo, Asada no da jaitsene, itiso tsoika gahkwa, nigaino te gayaso, right here on the mainstream.

0: Hell yeah. Oh.
1: Yeah. Yeah. Yeah. That's right. Yeah.
2: 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Herb Wanika here of Fort Defiance, Arizona, and you're listening to Native Voice One, Native American Radio Network.

Blossoms, I Like Your Look, today on the Mainstream. We also heard Ween's Bad Day in Brownsville from the 12 Golden Country Greats Deluxe Edition. And we also heard from Brandon Flowers and Lacey Hill helped us to ring off the set with the title track of her, The Moon. Thank you for spending some of your time with me. I look forward to the next chance we have to do just this. And as always, you're cordially invited to check your local listings for the next time you can dial in on your favorite AM/FM station. And to take things with you digitally, head on over to mainstreamradio.net, where you'll not only find the full digital archive, but a whole lot more, including the Full Moon Radio itself right there on the homepage, information about Gynone, some of the other fun that could possibly have, and collaborations. There's a purple box chat feature on the bottom right of the homepage as well, so stay in touch, and as always, be good to yourself and each other. Before our time is officially through, Jordan Rakai and Stutz, but not before this second new addition into the library, this time from Abibio Sound Machine. Their newest album, Chopping Mountain, is their sixth full-length record. And at its core is the unmistakable presence of Eno Williams, described as a once-in-a-generation frontwoman who is called to both the dance floor and a better tomorrow is impossible to resist. Turn it up with the title track and have a most excellent day. And if you can, join me sooner than later on the Mainstream.

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Community members worked hard to get WTIP started, and it's our wonderful community of listeners that keeps us going. 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

San Francisco Bay indie rockers The Morning Line have been at it a long time, but they've recently entered a new chapter upon their signing with the amazing Big Stir Records. They just made their debut, Stars. And as a sneak peek, that's Los Angeles, a recent addition into the rotation here on the mainstream. You know, I always love to kick off the hours with the next to last, I guess, batch of new songs. I don't know if you ever quite put that together. I don't know if that's even really that pertinent to say, but there's a whole lot of musical highlighting going on here. And as always, I do have two new additions into the rotation for this hour, including one from Toussaint Morrison. But more immediately, we'll also be enjoying tracks from Brandon Edward Baker, the Red River Métis singer-songwriter who fronts Electric Religious. Also one from Cat Lavelle, Whitney Tye, and I have some Dear Lady, which pairs nicely in this Moccasin Gaze set, including Hatochtli, the talented Diné singer-songwriter who recently made the move to New York City. And I already see Hatochtli and Molly Obomswin collaborating on some fun stuff, and it seems to be a match made in musical heaven. So I'm excited to see what their collaborations bring to fruition with. In the meantime, turn it up with Five Ways, Hatochtli's Spring 2026 single, and the newest on the mainstream.

Matzo Wayuhi and Black Belt Eagle Scout with Ketchup Potato Chips. An older single now, I can't believe it's already been out for about 3 years. But anyway, it's just another friendly reminder as to how old I'm getting and how fast time is going on by. And anyway, speaking of great indigenous musical collaborations, be on the lookout for some upcoming stuff between Molly Obomswin and Hatatli, artists who we both heard in single form in that set. Well, kinda for Molly. She, of course, was alongside Magdalena Abrego and their band Dear Lady, who remains active right now. That track, Believer, was found on their one and only 2024 Greatest Hits album. And again, it was Hatatli's latest single, Five Ways, that we got into the rotation for the first time. If you're just now getting here, get caught back up at mainstreamradio.net. Or if you want to check out this and a lot more incredible indigenous music 24/7, be sure to just stay on the homepage at mainstreamradio.net for the Full Moon Radio. And again, I do have some of the sneak peeks of great offerings from my friends and colleagues at Native Voice One. There are also podcasts, including Ansley Jemison's Real People's Podcast. So again, stay tuned for some really exciting things. As we wind down this first half, let us see one from Alabama Shakes and this one from Brandon Edward Baker. Once again, the Red River Métis singer-songwriter who's known for his Electric Religious, a name that you might recall comes directly from a Jimi Hendrix quote where he said, "My music is electric church music. I am electric religion." Throughout his career, he's also been a CBC Searchlight Top 100 with placements for multiple singles. He's went to number one on the Indigenous Music Countdown for a few tracks, including Revolution and One More Night. He was also a nominee for the Summer Solstice Indigenous Music Awards for Métis Artist of the Year. This is his Catherine single, Leading the Way to the Bottom of the Hour, today on the Mainstream.

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It's great to have you here, friends, and whether you're tuned in from your home, your office, or your car, there's never a bad time or place to enjoy some of the freshest music around. 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And if you want to have more of the mainstream carried on your favorite local airwaves, reach out to Nola Dave's Moses, the distribution director at Native Voice One. Drop her a line at nola@nv1.org. I'll be back with you after a track from Joy Harjo. First up to bat for this set is the London band, formed in 1999. Of course, I'm talking about Block Party, and be on the lookout because they do have a new album out, which I'm not ready to talk about quite yet, but I'm just saying, be on the lookout for another new one from this band. In the meantime, we're going back to their High Life EP with the Blood Moon to keep us going through this hour on the mainstream.

Hi, this is Olivier Loridan of Châteauroux in France, and you're listening Native Voice One, Native American Radio Network. If

luck. It's a bass player walking the floor, crazy for you. 5 a.m. is kept for the birds. 6 a.m. is the cleaning crew smoking cigarettes while they wait for the door to open. 7 a.m. we're having breakfast at the diner that never closes. 8 a.m. and we shut it down though the clock keeps running all through the town.

It's the incomparable Joy Harjo and her Midnight as a Horn Player. From her, I pray for my enemies today on the mainstream. Before that, we also heard the Hello Crows Pull Me Away, and it was Block Party's The Blood Moon from their High Life EP that got us into the second half. Like I always say, good times always go way too fast, and that's why I'm a little sad that we have to part ways, at least for a little while. Now, don't forget, I broadcast 7 days a week, 3 hours a day, so if you do have the good fortune of having it coming up next, well, I'll be joining you sooner than later. If that's not a possibility, you can always listen to all 3 new hours of the work week at mainstreamradio.net. There are also social media links there as well, and I'm going to be ramping up my presence online in that fashion anyway. I've loved the organic way which the mainstream has built its foundation, but it does feel appropriate and perhaps time is a little bit more permitting for me to have some social media fun as well. So stay on the lookout for all that. Sign up for the email list as well at mainstreamradio.net. That's right, you guessed it. One from Just the Sky coming up before too long. So stick around for that talented Cree Treaty 8 singer-songwriter. Right now, we are getting our second new addition into the rotation, and this one comes to us from Minneapolis artist Toussaint Morrison. He released his Jean Grey Cyclops on September 4th. It's a part of his latest project, Shapeshifter Volume 1. Of course, it's a comic book reference alluding to a few of the X-Men and some of their telepathic love, shall we say. Be good to yourself and each other, and right now, for your consideration and approval, enjoy this newest edition onto the mainstream. You could be my Jean.

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That's one from legendary 90s rockers Weezer's 12th studio album. With that being said, though, it's also from their 7th self-titled, or the Gold Album as it's aptly nicknamed. That was Say Yes, getting us into this hour on the Mainstream. And Say, let me ask you right now, are you planning to stick around for the entire hour's broadcast? Please say yes. All right, you know me, I always got to get those bad dad quips in there every now and then. So as always, I'm Brett Maybe. Of course, unless you're here for the first time, there's a good chance you already know that. But I do like to remind you that I absolutely love being able to bring you some of the best new music around, as we collectively understand the need for reimagining what a mainstream music scene can look and sound like. Now, to some people, I think those be fighting words, but for me, it sounds like a tremendous opportunity to shine that spotlight on the hardworking indigenous artists of Turtle Island, artists that often I call friends and who sadly I also feel don't get enough of the credit that they deserve. Stick around for one from Métis artist Shane Ghostkeeper and the Family Band. We'll also be hearing from Allison Russell and Cassius Culpepper. More immediately is Uya Rock, Joy Oladokun, and this one from the Indonesia-based The Marlowes. They're known for blending vintage 60s soul, bilingual English and Indonesian lyrics, warm analog production that gives it that retro vibe. And without further ado, from their latest album, The Hotel Malibu, it's Through the Changes, keeping us going on the Mainstream.

Booyah Rocks, Flags, helping to bring that first block to an end, a track found on his Survival Guide to the High North. And before that, from Joy Oladokun's Proof of Life, it was Changes that we heard. And even before that, it was the latest from the Marlowe's. That was Through the Changes from their D Hotel Malibu. If you're just now getting here, get Compact up a few different ways, including envy1.org. And don't ever forget that you can check out the full show archive at mainstreamradio.net. And if you are a professional singer-songwriter, don't forget to get your tunes in for consideration in the rotation as well by emailing me your tracks, of most genres anyway, to brett@mainstreamradio.net. There is a physical address which you can send media to as well, but in the meantime, just reach out to me through the good old-fashioned email or chat feature. They're both readily available on the full website, which you, I think, have bookmarked for quick and easy access. Right. Helping us to wind down this half is Geiger von Möller, and this one from AB Soda, often described as one of the UK's most delightfully chaotic jazz collectives. Now dig this, they started out as a joke that kind of got out of hand. They began as a loose DIY experiment who just wanted to make some jazz that didn't sound like jazz. The trombone is also basically a lead vocalist in the collective, and if you've ever been to one of their live shows, then you already know that they treat jazz like rave culture, or at least it's heavily influenced by that kind of drum and bass break that you often hear in rave music. So really cool stuff happening, and right now it's AB Soda's Feely getting us back into the music today on the Mainstream.

Maybe. And as always, it's so good to have you here. And a quick shout out to friends who are dialed in to Dog River Radio. That's right. A shout out to Gus and all the great folks dialed in to 88.3 FM on WNUB. And as always, stick around. And if you absolutely have to step away from listening on the old school analog AM/FM radio, do keep in mind that the good folks at the station do have an incredible live stream for you to check out as well. So be sure to head on over to Dog River Radio's website to hand it off, to stay up to date with all the important announcements, community news, and personalities you know and love in and around Northfield, Vermont. I'll be back with you one last time. We have a lot more great listening to enjoy, including one from Sean Devine. And before the hour's officially through, Wolf Castle and Tyga. Right now, we're getting back into things with a missing link in understanding the full picture of the old school juke joint era down in the Deep South and the modern blues foundation that Bobby Rush got to be a participant on. In fact, he's often described as one of the last living architects of modern blues. He's over 90 years old and he has more than 400 records to his name and a legacy that just really takes you back to a different time and place. From his All My Love for You, enjoy. You're going to need a man like

Oneida singer-songwriter Herb Lyons Jr. with Rescue You from the Uncovered album today on the Mainstream. I don't know if you've heard the news yet, and I'm a little bummed out that Herb has officially stepped away as a full-time band member of the Ripcords. Of course, a band that he founded with his cousin Rex Lyons a lot of years ago. A band that I also feature quite regularly on the Mainstream as well. So best of luck to Irv as he gets ready to, move on to the next chapter with some solo music and possibly even a physical move as well. So keep us up to date, Irv, and as always, thank you for the great music. Earlier in the set, we also heard the Super Soul Brothers' Don't Lock Down Your Heart, and it was Bobby Rush's You're Gonna Need a Man Like Me from his All My Love for You, the first song of the second half. Well, if you can, join me sooner than later, and it's just as easy to tell your friends and family that this is a fun new show. One of the best compliments that I somewhat regularly get anyway is that this show reminds listeners of a more exciting time in radio, even if I don't always show it. So thank you so much for spending some of your hard-earned and precious time with me. I do broadcast 7 days a week, 3 hours a day, so be on the lookout for the next time you can dial in on your favorite AM/FM station. And to have it carried, reach out to Nola Daves Moses, the distribution director at Native Voice One. You can find more information at nv1.org. The latest from Allison Russell coming up before this final block is through. Right now, it's the living legend himself, Willie Nelson, who is currently winding down his Outlaw Music Festival for 2026, a scaled-back version of the tour that always has rotating guests like Avett Brothers, Sheryl Crow, his son Lucas Nelson, the amazing Billy Strings, and so much more. I also love the message of this track, performing with Rodney Crowell. Turn it up with Oh, What a Beautiful World. Great reminder, I leave you with today on the main.

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Welcome to Swing Session, a recollection of the music and the music makers of the 1930s and 40s. I'm Bill Burkhart, and in this session, we ask the musical question, who was Ben Pollock? Ben Pollock was a drummer, born in Chicago. First joined the Harry Baston Band, then went on to the New Orleans Rhythm Kings in the early 1920s. Then came back and took over the Baston Band in Los Angeles, and he formed his own band in 1926. Let's listen to that early Ben Pollock band from 1929. Harry Pollock and his band play Singapore Sorrows.

right on through me. Nothing but sadness, nothing but sadness. Why did you go astray? You will find gladness, you will find gladness if you just stay away. That's what I heard in that old Chinatown. Singapore sorrows, Singapore sorrows, following you around.

Ben Pollock and his orchestra of 1929, Ben Pollock doing the vocal on Singapore Sorrows. Now, the lead clarinet player in that Ben Pollock orchestra was Benny Goodman. He started with Ben in 1929. Benny left Pollock in 1935 to start his own band. And he struggled in the beginning, playing arrangements of pop tunes. Didn't reach real success until August of that year, 1935, at the Palomar Ballroom in Hollywood, where the people on the dance floor got to hear this version of the King Porter Stomp.

And that got the dancers dancing. The King Porter Stomp, the Benny Goodman Orchestra, had a number of fine musicians in his band. And we're going to learn more about that as the program progresses. You'll hear one of them in this version of Ben Pollock's 1929 recording of the Wang Wang Blues.

Wang Wang Blues by our spotlighted artist, Ben Pollock. That driving trombone you heard in the background was the Glenn Miller trombone. After Pollock, Glenn played with Red Nichols and the Dorsey Brothers, Ray Noble bands. He started his own band in 1937, but it wasn't until 1939 when he appeared at the Glen Island Casino off of New Rochelle, New York, on national broadcasts that people began to appreciate his music, and that accelerated his success. We're going to hear a recording by Glenn Miller and his orchestra that I would call atypical or uncharacteristic of what we've come to associate with the Glenn Miller sound. Here's the Glenn Miller band with I Got Rhythm.

Yes, indeed, that was the Glenn Miller Band, an early one from somewhere around 1937 or 8. Interesting how it picked up some of the characteristics of the Ben Pollock Band, which Glenn had started with. Pollock broke up his band in 1934, and the group became the nucleus of this band, the Bob Crosby Band.

That was the Bob Crosby Band with Jazz Me Blues. The Crosby Band was very successful in the 40s and the early 50s, and even in the shadow of Brother Bing Crosby's success as a vocalist, as the nation's premier vocalist. At that point, Ben Pollock turned around and formed a brand new band in 1936, with Harry James on the trumpet and Freddie Slack on the piano. Here's the Jimtown Blues.

That's the Ben Pollock Band with the Jimtown Blues. We talk about the fine instrumentalists that Ben Pollock found and hired as part of his band. Think of this, a list that includes not only Goodman and Miller and James, but Jack Teagarden, trombonist, Charlie Spivak, the trumpet player, Jimmy McParland, Bartland, the famous cornet player, Matty Matlock, Yank Lawson, Ray Baduke, the drummer, on and on. He certainly staffed his bands with fine people. Harry James stayed with Pollock until Benny Goodman hired him in 1937. Very short period with Pollock. And after 2 years with Goodman, James left to form his own band in 1939 with financial help from Benny Goodman. Let's listen now to an early Harry James recording of the 920 Special.

The 920 Special, the Harry James Band. So we began this program with the musical question, who was Ben Pollack? Ben Pollack was a man with an ear for fine talent who launched the careers of many of the swing era's brightest stars.

We heard saxophone player Charlie Barnett and his orchestra with Cherokee, followed by Deed I Do, and ending with The Duke's Idea. Born in England, he was blind from birth. But he would play the piano at an early age, and beginning at age 12, he would begin his formal education in music. By the time he was 18, he was hooked on the jazz idiom after meeting touring American jazz artists like pianist Fats Waller and

sax player Coleman Hawkins. He studied the piano styles of Earl Hines, Art Tatum, and Teddy Wilson. He was leading his own small group by the late 1930s and emigrated to New York in 1947. He formed his first quintet in 1949 to feature the unique shearing sound using piano, bass, drums, guitar, and vibraphone. In 1949, the George Shearing Quintet produced this million-seller hit, September in the Rain.

Pianist George Shearing and his quintet with his first big hit, September in the Rain, followed by East of the Sun, and concluding with You Stepped Out of a Dream. While George Shearing was leading the musical transition out of the swing era into the modern sounds of the 1950s and 60s, another musician across the Atlantic was doing his part, creating the modern sound of a big band. In France, a former child piano prodigy had spent his teen years performing with such visiting artists as vibraphonist Lionel Hampton and trumpeter Roy Eldridge, and in 1955 he was ready to form his own band. His name is Claude Bowling, and here he is in performance at the Meridian Hotel in Paris.

We heard two compositions composed by the leader and performed by the Claude Bowling Orchestra. First, Barboufleau, followed by The Heart Has Its Reasons. Claude Bowling and his orchestra, live at the Meridian Hotel in Paris, keeping big band swing alive into the last half of the 20th century. A swing retrospective spanning the musical decades from the 1920s with Ben Pollack to the 1960s with Claude Bowling. I'm Bill Burkhart for Swing Sessions.

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Good morning. It is Tuesday, October 6th, and you're tuning in to Daybreak on WTIP North Shore Community Radio. I'm Josh Hinke. It's a cool fall morning out there as that sun is creeping up ever so slowly. I saw some stars out on my walk with the dog this morning. And yeah, we're just really easing into fall in this nice kind of chilly weather as those leaves are starting to turn. A pincushion is starting to look more and more yellow every day as it changes over from that green foliage into the beauty of fall. And those maples are starting to lose their leaves. It's a little bit of a strange transition. But that sets us up for another nice fall day today. We're currently sitting at 47 at the studio at 93% humidity and 48 in the Bay of Grand Marais, according to the National Weather Service. Forecast for today, mostly cloudy with a high near 62, southeast winds of 5 to 10 miles per hour, becoming west in the afternoon. Those gusts could get up to 20 miles per hour. And tonight, that low will dip down to about 52 degrees from the high of 60, about 50 degrees from the high of 62 today. So tonight we'll dip down to 50, mostly clear, west wind around 10 miles per hour, gusts as high as 20. And the rest of the week looks pretty nice. Wednesday, it might be breezy, but there's going to be some good sun. And we'll top out at 60 on that day. It will cool off just a little bit as we head into the weekend. Mostly sunny for Thursday and Friday. Saturday, we're going to kick back up a little bit into those low 60s for a high. With those clouds lingering around, but no precipitation that the National Weather Service sees as of yet. Looking out at the airport, it's currently 45 degrees. Partly sunny with a high of 67 up on the hill today. Southeast wind around 5 miles per hour becoming west in the afternoon. Wind gusts could get as high as 15 miles per hour. And then tonight we're looking at a low of 44, mostly clear. Northwest wind around 5 miles per hour with gusts as high as 20. And again, just kind of really nice, cool weather as we go through the rest of the week. Really sunny Wednesday with a high of 61. And as we head into Thursday, Friday, and into Saturday, seeing highs in mid-50s, low 60s towards the end of the week. And some clouds, but mostly sunny lingering around. And of course, frost warnings as we head into the latter part of the week. And those lows start to dip down closer to freezing. But we're not quite there yet. We'll check in around the county. I'm currently seeing 43 degrees in Grand Portage, 41 in Hovland, about 48 in Lutzen, 48 in Tofte. I'm seeing a 38 in Finland. I have this little triangle of readings here. We have 38, 40, 41. You can kind of split the difference there and say maybe 40, 39. Devil Track, it's 46 for Devil Track today. And as we head up the trail, take a look at Poplar Lake, which is sitting at 45, 44 at Hungry Jack. We'll drive a little bit further up the trail to Seagull, where I'm seeing 46 and 45 on Lake Saginaw. So again, kind of that mix around mid-40s. Some people might be dipping down into the low 40s if you're in a chilly part of the county. But we should be getting up into about the 60s today, and we should see the same for tomorrow. We'll check in with our correspondents around the county. Mike in Upper Croftville says it's 44 degrees. And Mary Brisland says it is 46 degrees in Lutzen this morning with 93% humidity. One new bird we saw was the clay-colored sparrow. They are a bit rare, so it was fun to see them. We had another huge flock of grackles invade our feeder. Hope they are gone today. Looks like a fabulous week for fall work or play. Happy Tuesday. Happy Tuesday to you, Mary. Grackles. I'm not familiar with grackles, but they sound rude. I've been enjoying this fall, the fall birds that we've been getting from Mary. We have a great show coming up for you today. Chuck Olson visited the Community Garden Veggie Giveaway in Tofte. We'll hear from him about that event. And I sat down with DFL 8th District Congressional candidate Trina Swanson ahead of her debate tonight.
You'll have all that and more coming up on Daybreak. Of course, we'll get to the latest local, state, and national news. Our first programming on WTIP is supported in part by Ampers, a network of independent public radio stations throughout the state of Minnesota. 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

0: Duluth television station WDIO will broadcast a debate between DFL candidate Trina Swanson and Republican U.S. Representative Pete Stauber as absentee voting is underway and ahead of the start of the early voting October 16th. Stauber is a former police officer who began his political career on the Hermantown City Council before being elected to the St. Louis County Board in 2012. He won his first term in Congress in 2018. Since then, Stauber has won re-election by double-digit margins in 2020, 2022, and 2024. During Stauber's current term, he introduced House Joint Resolution 40, which overturned a 20-year federal mineral withdrawal covering more than 225,000 acres of the Superior National Forest in northeastern Minnesota. The resolution was signed into law in April. Fuel prices and broader affordability concerns have remained prominent issues ahead of the midterm elections. National polling also shows President Donald Trump's approval rating underwater, while recent generic congressional ballot polling has generally given Democrats an advantage. Those national figures, however, do not necessarily reflect voter sentiment in Minnesota's 8th congressional district. Swanson launched her campaign with a tour of all 21 counties in the district and won the DFL primary in August with about 77% of the vote. Swanson previously served as Director of International Operations for the U.S. Citizen and Immigration Services. She worked for the agency for nearly 20 years before leaving the federal government in 2025. Swanson has said she resigned after being directed to take actions she believed were unethical. The debate comes midway through Swanson's Let's Fix It tour, during which she is making stops throughout the district ahead of the November 3rd election. Swanson has said her tour is intended in part to reach voters she considers persuadable. WTIP invited Swanson and Stauber to speak with the station ahead of the election. As a publication, Stauber has not responded to WTIP's request, but we will hear from Trina Swanson later in the broadcast. The November 3rd general election is 1 month away, and Cook County voters have several ways to cast their ballots before Election Day. Cook County Auditor Treasurer Brady Powers and Taxes and Elections Administrator Courtney Bernier spoke with WTIP about what voters should know as Election Day approaches. Over the last week, Cook County voters began receiving mail ballots. Bernier said voters who have not yet received a ballot by later this week should check their registration information on mnvotes.sos.mn.gov or contact the county. Minnesota's early voting process begins October 16th in Cook County. Early voting will take place out front of the auditor's office within the Cook County Courthouse. As the November 3rd general election date nears and voter traffic increases, Power said early voting operations will move into the lobby area to allow more space. Voters will complete an early voting certificate before receiving their ballot. Two election judges will issue the ballot, which voters can then place directly into a ballot counter. The county will also offer extended hours for early and absentee voting on Saturday, October 24th from 9 a.m. to 3 p.m., Tuesday, October 27th until 7 p.m., and Saturday, October 31st from 9 a.m. to 3 p.m., and then Sunday, November 1st and November 2nd, also from 9 a.m. to 3 p.m. On Election Day, voters casting ballots in person in Grand Marais East will use a new polling location this year at Grand Marais City Hall. Grand Marais West voters will continue voting at the Cook County Community Center. Voters can also register through Election Day. Online pre-registration closes the 21 days before the election on October 13th, but Minnesota allows eligible voters to register at a polling location with proof of residence. The Duluth News Tribune reports conservative voting groups are holding a Protect the Polls community action event in Elk River, Minnesota at 4 p.m. Tuesday, October 6th to encourage the U.S. Department of Justice to deploy federal election monitors at St. Cloud area polling places. Speakers at the event outside of Sherburne County Government Center are also planning to call on local officials from Sherburne, Benton, and Stearns County to support and accept the placement of monitors in polling locations, according to the information shared with St. Cloud Live. One of the organizers of the event is Matt Benda, an attorney with the Alberta Lee-based firm of Peterson, Kolker, Haidt, and Benda. Speakers also discuss surrounding voting in greater St. Cloud area during the 2024 election and past efforts to strengthen security at Sherburne County polling places, including that their request for sergeant-at-arms and other security presence, according to a news release. Benda told St. Cloud Live on Friday, October 2nd, that groups he's working with also have concerns regarding county compliance with the state Supreme Court ruling from August requiring party-balanced election judges at voting polling places. An American First policy document shared by Benda outlines the legal arguments for election monitors. Simply put, while federal observers require a court order, the U.S. DOJ can deploy civil rights division staff monitors without the pre-approval of the courts, state leaders, or local officials, according to the document. It also calls on the DOJ to push back on overboard state challenges by using disability access decrees, consent orders, and federal supremacy arguments. The event itself is also scheduled to occur about a week after the U.S. Department of Justice announces charges against 10 people in Minnesota for allegedly committing voter fraud held during the 2022 and 2024 elections. Instances of real voter fraud are extremely rare. The Heritage Foundation, a conservative-leaning organization, identified about 100 cases of voter fraud in elections between 1982 and 2025, which is about 1/1,000,000th of the 1.3 billion votes cast during that time. The Minnesota Star Tribune reports the state murder trial for convicted political assassin Vance Bolter has been delayed until May due to the exorbitant amount of investigative materials that have been turned over to his defense attorneys, in addition to the availability of key victim witnesses for testimony. Assistant Hennepin County Public Defender Rasia Carpenter, one of Bolter's attorneys, told Judge Juan Yohos that in court Monday that even if she and her co-counsel Brian Leary were to clear their entire calendar, they could not review the evidence in time for trial on November 2nd. The new trial date was set for May 10th, 2027. Bolter pleaded guilty in federal court earlier this year to killing Representative Melissa Hortman and her husband Mark and shooting Senator John Hoffman and his wife Yvette and attempting to shoot their daughter Hope. He was given two consecutive life prison sentences plus 40 years. His state trial features several additional charges and, according to Hennepin County Attorney Mary Moriarty, seeks to add another layer of criminal accountability should Bolter ever be pardoned for his federal crimes. Hennepin County prosecutors Krista White and Paige Starkey did not object to the delay, but said law enforcement had intercepted writings that Bolter was trying to get published on Substack through an intermediary that gave them concerns that putting off the trial was part of a tactic by Bolter and his attorneys. Hoyo said he has worked several murder trials that have taken over a year to prepare and that the complexity of this case justified a delay. The delay also took into account the availability of John Hoffman to testify, as well as Representative Christine Bonner, whose home Bolter visited the night of the shootings, while both are serving during the legislative session. And we'll have more headlines from around the state next.
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2: With headlines from around the state, I'm Zan Holston. Parks, a church basketball court, a homecoming game. Gun violence has West Metro communities looking beyond city lines for help.
3: It doesn't stop at any city border. It doesn't stop at the county border.
2: Plus, new solutions for keeping the lights on through a storm.
4: We are all connected. What affects us in Mille Lacs can affect the neighboring communities, businesses, emergency services, and the regional economy.
2: But first,
5: when we speak about violence, it affects all of us. It doesn't just affect a part of us.
2: Friday's shootings sent football fans scrambling at Eden Prairie's homecoming game, and that was less than 2 weeks after suspects shot more than 50 bullets at teens playing basketball outside a church in Edina, another West Metro suburb seeing an increase in youth violence. Last night, Edina held a community safety meeting for citizens and public safety leaders to share information and concerns. Edina's mayor warned against blaming Somali neighbors.
6: We will not tolerate gun violence in our community, and we will not tolerate innocent people being judged by their race, ethnicity, or national origin.
2: Edina has increased park patrols, assigned an investigator to the state's violent crime team, and is working with multiple other agencies from the local to the federal level. Edina's police chief described gang-like groups that move between communities that are not as neatly organized as defined gangs, and the sheriff agreed. She says the gang-like groups need to be stopped now before the violence gets worse.
7: These groups are highly mobile, often forming quickly through social media, and their disputes can escalate quickly, at times resorting to gunfire.
3: We're using the word gangs a lot. We also got to talk about cliques, some that don't make the definition of gangs yet, but these smaller groups that are popping up from everywhere and causing some of the havoc in various communities.
2: Police in Eden Prairie say the shooting outside the high school's homecoming football game Friday was targeted and gang-related. Two teenagers were wounded. Neither attended the schools that were playing. The gunfire forced the evacuation of the stadium, ending the game early. Players finished yesterday afternoon with increased security. As the shooting investigation continues, the Eden Prairie School Superintendent says the school brought in additional mental health support counselors this week. In a lengthy social media statement, he condemned the online hate towards Somalis, saying the actions of a few do not define an entire community, while Somali community leaders say they're confronting gun violence among their youth. The Minnesota Somali Community Center in Minneapolis says clergy and community groups are reaching out to youth and encouraging young people to mentor their peers. In northeastern Minnesota, children were aboard a school bus that rolled into a parked car after the driver got off the bus. Barnum school officials say no one was injured, and they're investigating. State rules require drivers to secure the bus, including setting the brakes, before leaving students aboard. In June, XL Energy reported about 40,000 Minnesota customers without power after severe storms. Upgrading Minnesota's aging power grids is a large part of what's driving electric rate increases across the state. As Mike Moen reports, an East Central Minnesota project is using state and federal grants to make upgrades and keep electricity and emergency services when the weather turns.
8: Federal energy officials and the Minnesota Department of Commerce gathered in Mille Lacs on Thursday to monitor progress on substation upgrades by East Central Energy. It's getting new advanced sensor technology and other features to increase capacity. The Department of Energy's Katie Hariza says the timing couldn't be better given all the challenges that lie ahead.
9: Increasing demand that we have to meet, but also ensuring that the grid is secure from terrible storms or even cyber attacks.
8: ECE is an electric cooperative serving 70,000 members in Minnesota and western Wisconsin. The project received more than $1 million in state and federal funding. Speakers noted the work being done in this region underscores the importance of community preparedness around the country. I'm Mike Moen.
2: And finally, sustainable energy and sustainable food and water sources are both vital to protecting our collective future. Making that connection is the focus of the Fond du Lac Tribal and Community College's Sustainability Week. The Northern Minnesota School is exploring environmental threats and the way people can help, like how forever chemicals build up in fish and other aquatic life that we depend on for food, and connecting gathering wild foods with caring for the land through a hands-on foraging and land stewardship workshop. Events continue through Thursday. For North Star Stories, I'm Zan Holston.
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10: A new proposal in North Dakota would give public school teachers an annual bonus in an effort to keep more educators in the classroom. The Support Teachers and Youth Succeed or STAY stipend would initially give eligible teachers about $3,400 a year. Landon Schmeigel, a social studies teacher at Legacy High School in Bismarck, says teachers are struggling to make ends meet. While he says the proposed bonus isn't life-changing, he thinks it could work toward helping educators like him stay in the profession.
11: Currently, my daycare expenses are three times the price of my mortgage. I have a graduate's degree, and I live paycheck to paycheck. $3,500 isn't the lottery, but it's a step in the right direction.
10: The proposal comes as North Dakota continues to face severe teacher shortages, with state officials announcing a critical scarcity across every subject and grade level this school year. A statewide Department of Public Instruction survey found 80% of residents believe teachers are underpaid, with teacher pay, recruitment, and retention among top education concerns. North Dakota ranks 41st in the nation for teacher pay, with educators facing an estimated 20% wage gap cap. Nick Archuleta with North Dakota United says the bonus is meant to help retain experienced teachers while the state continues working on broader school funding.
12: North Dakota's teachers are fabulous educators. They inspire kids every day. They help little miracles happen all around the state in every classroom. But keeping them in the profession has been difficult when you consider that they make less than similarly educated and experienced professionals.
10: The SAE stipend would be funded with 10% of the state's biennial distribution from the Common Schools Trust Fund. Payments would be available statewide to eligible licensed teachers and would not count toward their retirement benefits. Archuleta says the bonus would be an addition to increases in per pupil funding, not a replacement. The bill will be considered when the legislature convenes in January. For Prairie News Service, I'm Judith Ruiz Branch.
13: 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Yearly STI screening is recommended for anyone who is sexually active, especially if you have new or multiple partners. More information at 218-387-2330. 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

0: The time is 7:23 and you are listening to Daybreak on WTIP North Shore Community Radio. From the Public News Exchange, we will be playing the latest edition of The World, which has a piece on how AI can help create more accurate weather forecasting.
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2: Extreme weather, as we've frequently seen, can be catastrophic. Knowing the details about what is coming and when can make the difference between life and death. To refine these predictions, national weather agencies are increasingly turning to AI. Florence Rabier is a former director general and director of forecasts for the European Center for Medium Range Weather Forecasts. She says this shift to AI really picked up speed at the beginning of last year.
3: It's just a handful of Met services now, but it's starting to explode at the level of the planet to have this being used.
2: So explain briefly how we predicted the weather before and what AI adds that the already hugely complex models don't do.
3: So before, what we used to do is we used all types of observations from satellite, from weather balloons, from stations, weather stations. We combine all those and we put that in a computer program, which we run on a supercomputer that uses all the laws of physics. And this gives us the weather hour by hour for a few days or a few weeks. Now, that's the traditional physics-based weather forecasting.
2: Right.
3: For the AI, or more precisely, maybe the machine learning models, it's one form of AI. It starts from the same initial points as the traditional physics-based forecast. So it's still based on the physics, the way we combine all these data, satellite, weather balloons, etc. But then instead of running step by step, what is the weather going to be like? It does it from the initial point to another point without calculating all the laws of physics that led from one to another. It's like a statistical link that it has programmed in its head, and it does that much faster. It produces the weather in seconds rather than minutes or hours. So it's still based on physics in a way, because it starts from it and it learned from it. But the great thing is that it's accurate as well.
2: Yeah, I was just about to ask, because, you know, using those variables of physics didn't always provide an accurate forecast. Weathercasters, as you know, are the targets of so much anger. So AI is more accurate.
3: It is more accurate. And what it does in particular is that it can predict some of these weather events earlier. So we can be warned a few hours to up to a day, a couple of days earlier of what's going to happen. So that's very important when we have some extreme weather event, to be able to maybe beat the preparation, if you want, for these extreme weather events by predicting it a bit earlier in time.
2: Well, if we look at the weather in Europe this past summer, it was indisputably extreme. The continent withstood 5 major heat waves. Tens of thousands of deaths are being attributed to that heat. How is AI used to understand what was coming and how to prepare?
3: It's not really understanding. It's starting from the same conditions, but it can predict them with a bit more accuracy and earlier. So for the time being, we're running in parallel to the physics-based model. So it really helps to provide another tool which can provide a better picture of what's going to happen.
2: Without AI predictive modeling, do you believe there would have been more deaths this past summer?
3: Yes, probably, because of preparation for heat waves, for any other event, we know that the warnings that weather services provide are being acted on by society. So the more warning we provide, the better prepared we are, and then we can save some lives, absolutely.
2: So AI isn't infallible. There's research that's been published earlier this year that found that your organization's older numerical model actually outperformed multiple state-of-the-art AI models when it came to forecasting these extreme events. Why do you think that is?
3: Okay, so in a lot of extreme events, actually, AI is doing pretty good. Now, for some really intense winds, for instance, it doesn't yet perform as good. It's a lot to do with the resolution. And by resolution, I mean the definition of how many points there is on the globe that AI can see. So the weather model started predicting the weather over a grid of about 200 by 200 kilometers. So very coarse grid. And now it's going to kilometer scale. So very fine. Mm. The finer you are, the better you can predict, for instance, an intense windstorm. And most AI models now are not yet at this resolution, having all these parameters at very fine resolution, like the physics-based model. So they are not yet performing as well sometimes in some intense phenomena. I'm pretty sure they will, and it's coming.
2: Where do the hurdles still stand with AI weather prediction, especially as climate change seems to keep accelerating the unpredictability factor?
3: Yeah, climate change is a good one because the AI models rely on a time series of weather events from the last decades. So if it's changing very rapidly, it will have to be trained and retrained very fast on the new weather conditions. So then it means that it has to be retrained. So the expensive part on a machine learning model, AI, is to do all this training on all these past weather events. And then it's in real time, in operations, it's very fast, but you have to do this retraining. And so it means that it will have to be retrained very fast and very often when the climate changes a lot. Now, where all models can sort of have a hurdle, it's actually measuring all parameters in the atmosphere. So in the end, what will be a bit of a blocking point is, do we have enough observations to really know what's going on everywhere and then being able to simulate it? Do we have enough information in all the valleys, in over all the islands where we have different, you know, geography quite complicated? Do we have enough observations in developing countries where they do not have the resources to have so many weather balloons? So I think if we improve the knowledge of the atmosphere through observations, satellite, but also in situ observations, then both AI and physical models will continue to improve, and the AI models have a bit of an advantage there.
2: Florence Rabier is a former

0: Headlines from across the state. NPR reports, after a quieter phase, the final month of Minnesota's U.S. Senate race has both candidates on the road. Michelle Tafoya and Peggy Flanagan both held events in greater Minnesota in recent days. Overshadowed by U.S. Senate races elsewhere, Minnesota's contest for a seat now held by a Democrat attracted a big-name Republican visitor on Monday. Senate Majority Leader John Thune of South Dakota ventured into southern Minnesota to campaign with Republican nominee Michelle Tafoya. The two visited a farm in Le Sueur and made the case that the former sports broadcaster should succeed in retiring Democratic Senator Tina Smith. Thune called Minnesota a very unique race where Republicans are taking on a flawed candidate. He didn't indicate whether party money is going to start to flow in with just 4 weeks to go, but seemed to invite it. The pair held a private roundtable with some farmers and farm group leaders. They then stood in front of a giant farm implement to talk about what they want in the next farm bill. Year-round E15 is one of those items. It's an ethanol blend. Tafoya said she'd be a vote for that in the Senate if a farm bill doesn't pass before next year. Thune said the blend could lead to savings at the pump. Meanwhile, Democratic nominee Peggy Flanagan applied more pressure on Tafoya to break from President Donald Trump on the war with Iran. Flanagan, the state's two-term lieutenant governor, appeared in Brooklyn Park after a weekend campaign trip through the west central Minnesota. Flanagan is on a 30-stop in 30-day swing. She's labeled Got Your Back Tour. Despite the rare open seat race, Minnesota has not been very high on the national map for either party. Since the primary, relatively little outside money has flowed in. That stands in contrast to the tens of millions of dollars deployed to battleground Michigan, Ohio, and Iowa in the region. The Minnesota Star Tribune reports a Minnesota law banning nudification technology has been paused by a federal appeals court that sided with tech billionaire Elon Musk's artificial intelligence company in its request to temporarily block the statute. The Eighth Circuit Court of Appeals on Friday granted a temporary ban on the law as requested by the company XAI in a decision that puts the law on hold while the tech company's lawsuit proceeds. The one-page ruling provided no explanation for the court's reasoning. The Minnesota Star Tribune has contacted the Office of State Attorney General Keith Ellison for comment. Minnesota passed the first-of-its-kind law this year prohibiting nudification technology, which allows users to manipulate photographs of fully clothed people using artificial intelligence to make them appear nude or create deepfake pornographic videos or images. Minnesota's law carries a $500,000 fine per violation of tech companies and allows victims to sue the owners for damages. Minnesota State Senator Erin May of Apple Valley discussed her bill to crack down on nudification apps. Days before the law took effect, lawmakers for XAI filed a lawsuit to halt it, calling it an overly broad ban that violates protected free speech. The company asked a lower court to temporarily stop the legislation from being enforced while the company proceedings continued. In early September, a judge denied XAI's request and allowed the lawsuit to remain in effect. Minnesota's law passed nearly unanimously in the state legislature amid concerns over AI-manipulated sexual images continuing to flood the internet. While many states have laws surrounding deepfakes, Minnesota's law is unique for its stiff financial penalty and liability for tech companies. And we'll get to some more political headlines next.
1: Welcome to 2026 Talks, where we're following our democracy in historic times.
2: They want a senator from New York and California, and they know they can buy Dan Osmer. But folks, I've been delivering for the state for 12 years. I will always be a senator for Nebraska.
1: Nebraska Republican Senator Pete Ricketts joined President Donald Trump on the campaign trail yesterday in GOP-friendly Grand Island, Nebraska. Polls show a tightening Senate race there between Ricketts and Navy veteran and union leader Dan Osborne, an independent. Osborne came within 7 points of beating Senator Deb Fischer in 2024. The stop in such Republican territory by Trump highlights growing concerns of a Democratic wave in November. Polling in swing states and even heavily Republican states show tight races for Senate, House, and gubernatorial seats, with Democrats leading or narrowly trailing. trailing their GOP opponents. Voter fears continue over Trump administration threats to place military personnel and immigration officers at polling locations during the midterm elections. The country's top military officer said there are no plans to deploy to polling places, and officials at Homeland Security refused to completely rule out ICE agents at the polls. John Yang, with Asian Americans Advancing Justice, says there are ways voters can respond if stopped by an ICE agent.
3: One of the things that generally you

0: can do is just simply ask, am I being detained? I am being stopped for some reason. And unless they give you a clear reason for being stopped, you can always ask, am I free to go? And they should allow you to leave.
1: In the latest polls PNS is highlighting ahead of the election, candidates across the country are facing more hostility in this political climate. That's as concerns about political violence are at their highest in decades. Mike Moen reports.
2: More than 50% of elected officials around the U.S., included in a recent Princeton survey, say they've already experienced at least one form of hostility this year. Separate findings from the University of Illinois Chicago show roughly 60% of mayors have received threats since 2022. UIC political scientist Alexandra Philandra says those numbers could be even higher, as some officials worry that reporting a threat makes the problem worse.
3: They're afraid that it will invite more political violence to their door.
2: I'm Mike Moen.
1: The failed execution of a Tennessee woman is drawing increased scrutiny on the death penalty. Krista Pike survived two lethal injections, prompting the state's governor to halt executions and conduct an independent review of the process. Abraham Bonowitz, with Death Penalty Action, says capital punishment is a decision that cannot be reversed.
4: Well, clearly, we can't trust government with the power to get it right every time. It just adds more to the circus that is the death penalty. If you're going to do it, the people who are deciding the public policy should be the ones sitting in the front row and pushing a button.
1: In North Carolina, Democratic super PACs are pulling out of the state as former Governor Roy Cooper opens a large lead against his Republican opponent. GOP groups pulled money out of the race last week to shore up Senator Roger Marshall in an increasingly competitive race in Kansas against Democratic United Methodist pastor Adam Hamilton. I'm Simone Perez for Pacifica Network and Public News Service.

0: time is 7:39 and you're listening to Daybreak on WTIP North Shore Community Radio. We'll check in with Chuck Olson, who recently stopped by the Community Garden Veggie Giveaway in Tofty and listened to his story.
1: This fall, the Tofty Community Garden is handing out excess produce to school kids and their families and community members.
2: Can I take some tomatoes?
3: I'm Beverly Flood from Lutzen, and I was one of the original Community Garden members here in Tofty and work on the maintenance of the Community Garden. And this idea of handing out produce kind of came about slowly. I was just walking around with the garden with other garden members, and we were talking about how unfortunate it was that there was vegetables that were rotting on the vine. And you know, our growing season is so short and we all are so excited and we put in so many tomato plants, but then we can't eat them all. We decided we wanted to have an opportunity just to give produce out, and we wanted to kind of keep it. After talking to a lot of people on the West End, there isn't really any support for families on this side of the county, and we're right next to school, so how better you can just to hand out produce here. And the surprising thing is how excited the kids are about vegetables. That's the best part about doing this. I didn't like vegetables that much when I was a kid, and I certainly didn't get excited about getting an onion. But these kids are awesome.
4: Take an onion. You want two onions?
5: Yeah.
4: There you go.
3: So we're doing this until the Community Garden closes officially on November 1st. We'll be out here every Monday around 3 o'clock handing out produce to kids and their families until the vegetables either run out or it just gets too cold for any of us to continue doing it.
1: And you also have some other things that you hand out.
3: There are folks who are offering to provide apples and other items. And then we do print off some recipes. And I think, you know, I'm a master gardener, and I'm doing some seed trials. And one of my seed trials this year is collard greens, and I'm growing 6 varieties. And I finished evaluating those collard greens. So we have a ton of collard greens. And most Minnesotans don't know what to do with a collard green. So we're bundling them up and we're putting some recipes with them. And same with we're doing with kale. We're doing kale chip recipes and some of the other leafy greens that maybe, you know, families maybe not have that much experience cooking. So hopefully they enjoy the recipes.
1: It seemed like kale chips was really selling the kale.
3: They seem to really want the kale chips. And we were very lucky, because we had one kid who actually eats kale chips regularly in his household, and he could attest that kale chips are awesome.
1: Cool. So you're giving away these vegetables to the community every Monday, 3
3: every
1: o'clock.
3: Every Monday, 3 o'clock. If anybody has some, you know, vegetables they're growing in their garden and they have extra produce, they're welcome to come up and provide vegetables with us. We could always use a hand. And they're always welcome to come in and check out our community garden, too. It's open to the public. You're always welcome just to walk around and just kind of look at the produce and enjoy what we can actually grow here on the North Shore.
1: And maybe as long as we're on the topic of that, folks that might be interested in a plot, when does that open up?
3: Yeah, so the plots, I think, open up in April, if I recall correctly. You just need to go to the Tofty Township website. And the drop-down menu at the top, there's a part for community gardens. They're currently $25 a plot. And you just have to do a little form saying you agree to our rules, and you'll have a plot.
1: Great. Well, thanks for helping with food insecurity on the West End.
3: And it's a small thing, but it's quite enjoyable to watch these kids. Because you know what? They like vegetables.
1: All right.
3: That's awesome.
1: Thanks, Bev.
3: Yep.
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0: Chuck Olson for giving us that story that's coming out of Tofty. Always fun to hear kids excited about their vegetables. And I say that as a dad who tries to feed his kids vegetables. We'll check in next. I sat down with 8th Congressional District DFL candidate Trina Swanson ahead of her debate tonight with Pete Stauber. We'll listen to that conversation next. We're speaking with the DFL candidate for Minnesota's 8th Congressional District, Trina Swanson. How are you today, Trina?
1: I'm doing well. Thank you. Thanks for having me.
0: Trina, we spoke before to you on WTIP, but do you want to just give another introduction of yourself and why you're running for Congress?
1: Absolutely. My name is Trina Swanson. I grew up in Hermantown, and that's where I live today. I was a 25-year public servant when Trump 2.0 and DOGE came in, and I was asked to do things that I believed were unethical, that violated my oath. And so I left a career that I loved and started my own immigration law firm and looked around and realized that my family and friends and loved ones were not getting the representation they needed in Congress. And I decided to use my skills in national security and foreign policy and immigration and run for Congress and be a representative that's listening to the folks out in the community.
0: You've been basically on the campaign trail. I believe we spoke in May and you were doing a 21-county stop. Can you talk about your experiences since then, you know, what you're hearing from voters and kind of what you think brought you out of the primary and helped you secure the DFL candidacy?
1: Yes, I think the reason that I'm here today is because my message has been resonating with voters. So like you mentioned, I did hit all counties in just April alone, and I held open listening sessions in each of them. And I welcomed people to come in and share what's on their mind, what their concerns are, and what they want from their representative. And since then, I've continued to do that. So we are making, you know, our fifth, sixth stop around the district and continuing to engage. And voters are really worried about the future of our country and what's happening with our affordability crisis.
0: Yeah, you touched on that affordability crisis. Can you explain exactly how that plays into your district specifically? You know, what are people unable to afford? Why aren't they getting the money to be able to live day to day?
1: People are struggling with everything. We're seeing skyrocketing prices for groceries, for gas, for medical premiums, medical bills. And the big, beautiful bill has harmed a lot of people in this district with the cuts to reimbursement rates for Medicaid and Medicare, to cutting funding for our schools. And we know this war in Iran has cost us a lot of money in terms of gas and diesel. And I'm hearing from our farmers that they're struggling with the diesel prices, with fertilizer, with the tariffs. And so it's really impacting this district far and wide, from families to retirees to the farmers. And I've been talking to them about what we can do to fix these issues.
0: Well, so let's talk about those solutions. You know, if you're elected, you go to Congress, you know, how would Democrats present in the House a different vision for the country, given that you won't have the presidency? We don't know about the Senate.
1: So I think really we need to have a shift, and Congress needs to be fighting for the 99% for the working class. We pay more in federal taxes from Minnesota than we get back. And I think we need to see that change. We need to ensure that we receive proper funding for our schools and our hospitals, and that we fight to ensure that Social Security remains solvent by removing the cap, the wage earning cap. So there's a lot of solutions that I think we can put forward in Congress and ensure that we are offering our families here a stable life.
0: You both parties seem to be experiencing kind of pulls to the fringe. You see rhetoric on one side that seems almost authoritarian or, you know, very nationalist. And then on the other side, you see pushes towards items like Medicare for All or, you know, the rise of the Democratic Socialist movement. You know, but voters seem to be favoring moderation. You know, where do you see yourself in that, and how do you feel your district wants to be represented?
1: I think the district definitely wants somebody in the middle, somebody that's more moderate. I think we have far more in common than we don't, and we need to get back to talking to each other and focusing on our kitchen table issues and ensuring people can live a life with dignity. I will say I am for universal health care. I don't think that is an extreme position. We are far too wealthy of a nation to not have health care as a right. And so I will fight for that. And I will fight back when people say that that's extreme or socialism or communism. We need to realize that we get to decide how we spend our hard-earned money, and we can afford it.
0: One of the biggest issues that Congressman Stopper has really championed has been the Boundary Waters, and particularly projects surrounding the Rainy River watershed. Is that something that you have a strong opinion on? Do you follow Mr. Stauber's, passionate drive towards that? Or do you agree more with what Governor Walz did in his executive order later this summer?
1: So I'm both pro-mining and pro-environment, but I cannot support a mine in our Boundary Waters watershed. We know it's a Chilean company headquartered in London. It's led by Antofagasta, who rents his home to Ivanka Trump, or at least he used to. And we can follow the money trail. And this company already has a history of environmental infractions, and it's too dangerous. So for me, I would not support mining in the Boundary Waters watershed. However, mining is central to our Iron Range identity. And I think we can both protect the environment and ensure that we have good paying jobs for people living in our communities.
0: To try and dig into that a little bit more, you're saying that you're open to projects, but this specific project you have an issue with.
1: Correct.
0: Well, let's talk about kind of the run up to the election. You are doing a 6-city stop on your Let's Fix It tour. Can you talk about that tour and what the goal is?
1: Absolutely. So we are getting out into the areas of the district that have persuadable voters, if you will, or those that have voted for Stauber in the past. And we want to open that line of communication. So it's not going to be an event where I just talk at people. It's going to be an opportunity for people to let me know what's on their minds, what they want fixed, and what some of their thoughts are on possible solutions. And then we're going to engage so that I can understand what's going on in these communities further and know what people want us to fix first once I'm in Congress. So I would really encourage everyone to show up to these events, whether you're Democrat, Republican, Independent, and let's have a conversation.
0: Let's talk a little bit more about, you talked about persuadable voters. And we talked back in May that this is a district that has gone for Pete Stauber multiple times. His record is pretty much nailed down. We talk about him being for this project in the Rainy River watershed. That's not a position that's new. That's a position he's always had. A lot of his positions seem to be continuous. What do you think is making people persuadable this time around?
1: So we are very much focused on his votes. For example, he voted against the infrastructure bill under Biden, and yet he shows up for the ribbon cutting. He touts that he's helping get money into our district for projects. And that's just false. He has voted against many things that have actually hurt the district. And so we are pointing that out to people. And we continue to look at how people are struggling with everyday costs while he supports the big, beautiful bill that is really just enriching the 1% and the billionaires and the wealthiest in our country. And so that's what we're focusing on. And it is resonating. People are upset, and they're also realizing that he's not coming out into the communities. People are not able to have conversations. They're not able to engage with him. And people want a representative that's accessible, that they can talk to.
0: We've been speaking with DFL candidate Trina Swanson for Minnesota's 8th Congressional District. Trina, thank you so much for your time.
1: You're welcome. Thank you.

0: Thank you to candidate Maria Swanson, who will be debating Pete Stauber tonight on WDIO at 6 p.m. Again, WTIP reached out to Pete Stauber for an interview or debate with Trina Swanson. We did not hear back. We will get to a couple more headlines from around the region next.
1: For KAXC News, I'm Larissa Donovan with the Up North Report. A Baxter man was killed in a single vehicle crash Friday in Brainerd. The Minnesota State Patrol reports 55-year-old James Davis was heading east in a Ford pickup on Highway 210 when he crossed into the westbound lanes and collided with light poles and parked vehicles. He was pronounced dead at the scene. Davis was a chiropractor in the Brainerd Lakes area. He opened his practice Live Well in 1997. His obituary from Brenny Family Funeral Chapel says he is mourned by two sons. Iowa leaders are paving the way for a new Mesabi metallic steel plant there. Emma Crabb has more.
2: News of the proposed plan broke early last week. President Trump told the Wall Street Journal that the project would cost $15 billion and be the largest steel plant ever built on American soil. The Associated Press reports Governor Kim Reynolds signed a bill Friday that increased the ceiling on state tax incentives. The Republican-controlled legislature passed a bill that increases the tax credit up to 10% of investments paid out over 10 years. The Des Moines Register reports that would be about $1.4 billion. For Mesabi. Debbie Durham is the director of Iowa's Economic Development Authority. She told lawmakers they wouldn't have been called back if Mesabi Metallics had been willing to build the plant under the state's current incentives of 5% over 5 years. Last month, Mesabi Metallics received a $770 million federal loan and announced a $5 billion expansion of their mine site near Nashwauk. The plant in Iowa is expected to create over 1,700 jobs. It is also expected to produce 7.5 million tons of steel each year, with iron sourced from the Nashwauk mine. The AP reports the plant is expected to be built in Lee County, in the southeastern corner of the state near the Missouri and Illinois borders along the Mississippi River. Mesabi Metallics president and CEO Joe Broking told Iowa lawmakers that proximity to the company's Minnesota mine and access to rail in the river were important factors in proposed site locations. Officials in Lee County told the AP the company has not yet committed to the project site. Emma Crabb, KAXE News.
1: The Republican candidate for Minnesota Attorney General says he would give up control of his vast stock portfolio if elected. The Minnesota Reformer reports Ron Schutz made the commitment Friday during a debate with the incumbent Democratic AG, Keith Ellison. The Reformer previously reported on the potential conflicts of interest presented by Schutz's 174 stock holdings. In his comments, Schutz said that he would, quote, divest from any stocks from companies that are in litigation with the state and would put the rest in a blind trust. His portfolio is professionally managed by RBC Wealth Management. Former White House ethics lawyer and U of M law professor Richard Painter previously told the Reformer that continuing to hold individual stocks while serving as attorney general would be untenable because the public wouldn't know whose interests he was representing. Schutz has investments in six companies presently in litigation with the state: Amazon, Apple, ExxonMobil, Pfizer, Uber, and Google parent company Alphabet. Ellison says he does not own any individual stocks. Minnesota Housing recently announced more than $4.5 million in workforce housing investment in Greater Minnesota. The funding will help create 77 new rental homes in six communities, three of which are in northern Minnesota. Bemidji's Mountain View Meadows project is receiving $425,000 for six new rental homes. A housing project in Fauston is receiving $250,000 for the development of four rentals. Silver Bay is receiving $750,000 for the development of 25 units. Lake County HRA Director Matthew Johnson says Silver Bay and the IRRR have been working to build workforce housing along the North Shore for the last 4 years. He adds the units will, quote, bring much-needed housing relief to employers large and small throughout the region. The Workforce Housing Development Program helps small and mid-sized communities develop market-rate rental housing where there is job growth, low rental vacancy, and demand for workforce housing. That's it for the Up North Report. From the KAXE News Desk, I'm Larissa Donovan, telling the stories of northern Minnesota through local news.
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I'm Josh Hinke. 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

Tuesday. It is Tuesday. Happy Tuesday. And the sun is out this morning. It's October 16th, 2026. I'm Julie Carlson. I'll be with you for the next 2 hours here on North Shore Morning. And on North Shore Morning today, we are going to start out by taking a look at the weather around the region and our local forecast. We'll also give out some birthday wishes, and then we'll take a look at the news from the Associated Press, as well as some local news. We have Earthwise coming up, and then Visit Cook County. Audrey Trimble and Roseanne Cooley will be in this morning to tell us what's going on at Visit Cook County. Ken Hoffman's Journal is after that, followed by National Native News. And then Jay DeCoo will be in to give us an update on the Superior Cycling Association. They have their annual meeting coming up. And if you are a cyclist or if you're just interested in what that's all about, stay tuned for that. It'll be right around 20 minutes to 9 o'clock this morning. We'll end the hour with the best of ourselves with Marcia Hyatt. Coming up in the 9 o'clock hour, we've got Northwoods Naturalist with Chell Anderson at 9:30, Pop Quiz, followed by MN90 and Anishinaabe Moan Word of the Day. After that, North Star Stories will wrap up Pop Quiz and end the 9 o'clock hour with Bird Note before turning over the airwaves to Sidetracks. Birthdays today, October 6th. If it's your birthday, happy birthday to you. You share it with Beth Ferry, Buck Benson, and Tom Christensen. Happy birthday, Beth, Buck, and Tom. The sun rose this morning at 7:07, and sunset will be at 6:30 tonight. That gives us a total daylight time of 11 hours, 23 minutes. And our next full moon is coming up on the 25th of October. Taking a look at temperatures around the region, Ely, Minnesota is reporting mostly sunny skies, 48 degrees. It's sunny and 61 in Minneapolis. Duluth, you're mostly sunny, 52 degrees. Two Harbors, 46. Silver Bay, 46 as well. Tofte, 48 degrees. Grand Portage, you're reporting 48 degrees as well. And Thunder Bay, Ontario, mostly cloudy with 49 degrees. Across the lake at Houghton, Michigan, partly sunny and 49, and it's mostly sunny in Bayfield, Wisconsin, with 53 degrees. The Bay of Grand Marais is reporting 48 degrees, and over the hill at the airport, 45 degrees, fair weather. For a forecast today, we are expecting partly sunny skies today. Warmer with highs in the upper 60s, south winds 5 to 10 miles per hour becoming west this afternoon. Tonight it will be mostly clear, lows in the mid 40s. Tomorrow, sunny skies with highs in the lower 60s. Looking forward to Thursday, mostly sunny again, highs in the upper 50s. And looking forward to Friday, mostly sunny skies with a high in the mid 50s.

0: Let's take a look at the news. What Cook County voters should know ahead of the November general election. The November 3rd general election is 1 month away, and Cook County voters have several ways to cast their ballots before Election Day. Cook County Auditor-Treasurer Brady Powers and Taxes and Elections Administrator Courtney Bernier spoke with WTIP about what voters should know as Election Day approaches. Over the last week, Cook County voters began receiving mail ballots. Bernier said voters who have not yet received a ballot by later this week should check their registration invitation information on mnvotes.sos.mn.gov or contact the county. Minnesota's early voting process begins October 16th. In Cook County, early voting will take place out front of the auditor's office within the Cook County Courthouse. As the November 3rd general election date nears and voter traffic increases, Brady Powers said early voting operations will move into the lobby area to allow more space. On Election Day, voters casting ballots in person in Grand Marais East will use the polling location new this year at Grand Marais City Hall. Grand Marais West voters will continue voting at the Cook County Community Center. Voters can also register through Election Day. Online pre-registration closes 21 days before the election on October 13th, but Minnesota allows eligible voters to register at a polling location with proof of residence. Duluth television station WDIO will broadcast a debate between DFL candidate Trina Swanson and Republican U.S. Representative Pete Stauber as absentee voting is underway and ahead of the start of early voting October 16th. Stauber is a former police officer who began his political career on the Hermantown City Council before being elected to the St. Louis County Board in 2012. He won his first term in Congress in 2018. Since then, Stauber has won re-election by double-digit margins in 2020, 2022, and 2024. Swanson previously served as Director of International Operations for U.S. Citizenship and Immigration Services. She worked for the agency for nearly 20 years before leaving the federal government in 2025. Swanson has said she resigned after being directed to take actions she believed were unethical. The debate comes midway through Swanson's Let's Fix It tour, during which she is making stops throughout the district ahead of the November 3rd election. Swanson has said the tour is intended in part to reach voters she considers persuadable. WTIP invited both Swanson and Stauber to speak with the station ahead of the election. And finally, the Minnesota Star Tribune reports the state murder trial for convicted political assassin Vance Bolter has been delayed until May due to the exorbitant amount of investigative materials that have been turned over to his defense attorneys, in addition to the availability of key victim witnesses for testimony. The new trial date was set for May 10, 2027. Bolter pleaded guilty in federal court earlier this year to killing Representative Melissa Hortman and her husband Mark, and shooting Senator John Hoffman and his wife Yvette, and attempting to shoot their daughter Hope. He was given two consecutive life prison sentences plus 40 years. His state trial features several additional charges and, according to Hennepin County Attorney Mary Moriarty, seeks to add another layer of criminal accountability should Bolter ever be pardoned for his federal crimes. Hennepin County Prosecutor Krista White and Paige Starkey did not object to the delay, but said law enforcement had intercepted writings that Bolter was trying to get published on Substack through an intermediary that gave them concern that putting off the trial date was part of a tactic by Bolter and his attorneys. Judge Juan Hoyas said he has worked several murder trials that have taken a year to prepare and that the complexity of this case justified a delay. The delay also took into account the availability of John Hoffman to testify, as well as Representative Kristen Bonner. whose home Bolter visited the night of the shootings, while both are serving during the legislative session. 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
1: Marine heat waves and human health. I'm Randy Simon, and this is Earthwise, a look at our changing environment. Marine heat waves are becoming more frequent, longer lasting, and more intense as the climate warms. And new research suggests their impacts extend far beyond dying coral reefs and declining fish populations. According to researchers from the University of Adelaide in Australia and the University of Hong Kong, marine heat waves are increasingly becoming a human health issue. In a new paper recently published in Nature Sustainability, the research team calls for marine heat waves to be recognized as a major public health issue, arguing that their impacts on people have been largely overlooked. The paper outlines how prolonged periods of unusually high ocean temperatures can trigger a cascade of effects that ultimately affect human health. Extreme ocean temperatures can intensify storms and atmospheric heat waves, increasing the risks of injury, flooding, and displacement. They can also contribute to harmful algal blooms that contaminate seafood and cause respiratory problems. Declining fish stocks and disruptions to fisheries can threaten food security and the livelihoods of coastal communities. For billions of people around the world, seafood is an important source of food and income. And the impacts aren't only physical. The loss of marine ecosystems can cause grief, anxiety, and depression, particularly among people whose livelihoods, culture, and identity are closely connected to the ocean. The researchers say marine heat waves should be treated much like land-based heat waves, with forecasts incorporated into public health planning and coastal management. As our oceans continue to warm, the researchers say that protecting ocean health will increasingly mean protecting human health as well. Earthwise is a production of WAMC. 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
0: 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We're going to take a musical break. Here's Jada G with Forever Now. And then when we come back, we'll be speaking with Audrey and Roseanne from Visit Cook County.

0: Jada G.
1: 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Joining us now with an update is Audrey Trimble, event coordinator, and Roseanne Cooley, director of finance and business operations. Welcome.
2: Hi, good morning.
1: Good morning. Well, gosh, it doesn't slow down in Cook County at all, does it?
2: Certainly not.
1: No, no. So you just finished up the gala.
3: Yes, we did. It was a great event. We were at Lutzen Mountains. We got to ride the gondola at the start of Fall Colors. So it was just a beautiful event. And we are so happy. We would like to thank our Fall Gala sponsors, who are Bluefin Bay Family of Resorts, Grand Marais State Bank, Jameson Grace Hospitality, North Shore Federal Credit Union, North Shore Waste, IRRR, Cliff Dweller, WTIP, and our host, Lutzen Mountains.
1: And what a great backdrop for that. Oh my goodness. Those colors were beautiful.
2: Absolutely.
3: Yeah, it was beautiful. The other thing we do at the Fall Gala is we announce our Heart of Hospitality winners, and these are hospitality workers throughout the county that have shown great hospitality skills. Audrey happens to be one of our past winners.
2: I was, yeah. Last year I was a proud winner for Lutzen Tofte Schroeder.
3: So this year we had Kestrel Burton of Drury Lane Books, Gabrielle Christensen of the Grand Portage Trading Post, Garrett Ekman of Superior National at Lutzen, and Stephanie Shea of Borderland Lodge. So a big congratulations to them for winning this year.
1: And I know some of those people, and they really are the heart of hospitality.
3: They sure are. We actually have a really packed program at the Fall Gala because we also award our Chamber Business Awards. And this year we had four winners. We had She Does, who was the Chamber Business of the Year, and that's Gina Joyce and Laura Moose. We have Jacob Moose and Crystal Clemens of Johnson's Foods, who won as Chamber Business Leaders of the Year. We had Eric Brisson and Tyler Smith of North Superior Fishery, who won as Chamber Entrepreneurs of the Year. And our lovely Sarah Jorgensen Hallberg of Java Moose won the Norman Deschamps Award this year.
1: Woohoo! Very nice. Congratulations to all of those hospitality workers and the winners. And I know that anybody who's up for those awards, it really deserves a pat on the back. You know, we've got such a great community here.
3: We certainly do, and we want to thank all of our hospitality workers because we really just couldn't do the season without them, that's for sure.
1: Mm-hmm. Audrey, you've got some events coming up.
2: My goodness, yeah. I got to cross off the Fall Gala and head right into my peak event season. Well, let me first give a little shout-out to my friends down at Bluefin Bay. They actually have an event coming up this weekend. It's their third annual North Shore Oktoberfest. And that happens October 10th from 12 to 6. It is free to attend, and you're going to have all your favorite brats, polka music, handcrafted goods, a beer trailer, the whole nine yards. So they'll be having quite a fun Oktoberfest this coming Saturday. So be sure to check that out down in the West End.
1: Nice. That sounds like a good time.
2: Absolutely. They've got a great team down there. And not to toot my own horn, but I was part of the team that got it started. So it's nice to see it still going.
1: Nice.
2: Yeah, and for those in the know in Grand Marais, as MEA weekend approaches, you know that the beloved Moose Madness Festival is headed your way.
1: You know, we hardly even call it MEA weekend anymore here. We call it Moose Madness.
2: It's just Moose Madness, yeah.
1: What's going on for Moose Madness?
2: Well, we have your classic Moose Bucks, so that means everybody who visits gets to tour around Grand Marais and find their little signs, come into the Visitor Center, otherwise known as Moose Central, share that word that you unscramble with our team there and earn Moose Bucks that you get to spend like cash around at local businesses in Grand Marais. Also new for this year, we're doing a little antler up window contest where the shops opted in to decorating their storefronts, and visitors will scan a QR code in the window and get to vote for their favorite, and they'll be pushed out on our social media as a congratulations.
1: Oh, fun.
2: Yeah.
1: Yeah, that sounds great.
2: Every once in a while, I like to spice things up a little bit. So between that, and we have a moose correspondent this year. So we were able to connect with the Northern Moose Alliance and work with their biologist, Adam Mortensen, and he's going to be kind of our representative, our moose expert for this event. And he'll be out in front of Moose Central giving some fun facts about moose and working with our visitors. Hopefully they're able to come by and see Adam in and amongst all the goodies going on around Grand Marais.
1: Oh, fun. Well, there's something for everybody. It's a family-friendly event.
2: Certainly, yeah. Definitely based around families.
1: Okay. Anything else about Moose Madness that we need to know, or should we move on to something else?
2: Well, just as a little note, we do have a little trivia trail, Murray's Trivia Trail, around this year as well. So while you're out venturing, they think there's 10 spots that you go to, and it's through a little Banduengo kind of edition, and it'll target you on your GPS, prompt you with a question, and if you earn that, you get a limited edition 2026 Moose Expert sticker. So hopefully fun for the kiddos as well. They're fairly easy questions.
1: That sounds great. And murder mystery on the Gunflint Trail. This sounds like a good time.
2: I agree. I hope our team gets to attend. Yeah, the Gunflint Lodge is always coming up with new and exciting events, and they're hosting a murder mystery on the Gunflint Trail November 6th through the 8th. And I guess it's an interactive weekend-long mystery game. They start to give information on Friday, where they start to, you know, inform everybody about their clues. They really dive into it on Saturday, and I guess Sunday is the big aha, here's who's done it kind of experience for everybody.
1: That sounds like a great time. What's next?
2: What's next? Yeah. So now we're coming back to our Visit Cook County events. We have a brand new event this year called Dark Shores, and that happens in Grand Marais and down in the West End. And I had this sort of idea for this dark lore, folklore kind of paranormal event up here, which is quite a sell. We haven't seen anything like that up here. And by sheer happenstance, it happened to fall on Friday the 13th, were the date selected for this particular event weekend. So I decided to double down and keep going. And yeah, we have a team of authors and paranormal experts coming up to do a paranormal investigation at a local venue. So be on the lookout for tickets for that. And we have tarot card readers and dark art coming up for a pop-up gallery and all kinds of kind of spookier things that you'd want to dive into as the waves start to roll and the leaves are all gone.
1: Okay. And you said that's in the West End?
2: It's on the West End and in Grand Marais. So okay. It'll be kind of scattered throughout the weekend.
1: On the shores of Lake Superior.
2: Exactly. During gale season. Yeah. So it's definitely an event for the more dark of heart. We're trying to extend our Halloween season into November. And like I said, Friday the 13th.
1: Friday the 13th. And what else?
2: Well, after that, as I catch my breath with all these events coming down the pike, Ol' Ole Night, one of my personal favorites here in Grand Marais, on November 27th, that's the Friday after Thanksgiving. Most people are familiar with this event. If you're not, please come out and support. It's a community parade and fireworks and the tree lighting, and Murray will be there. Be sure to bundle up. For some reason, it does happen to be one of the colder evenings, I would say.
1: You know, we've had a few nice ones. But you're right. It's windy sometimes, and sometimes it's snowy, and
2: Right. Sometimes
1: it's very, very chilly. But a fun time for everybody. And fireworks, too.
2: Fireworks, yeah. I have such a soft spot for this event. I just think it's the most charming little small town way to kick off the holiday season.
1: Mm-hmm. It is. It's a lot of fun. So anybody can be in there in the parade.
2: Absolutely.
1: You
2: yeah.
1: Can just show up.
2: Exactly. Yeah. You show up that night. Maybe this year I'll give a little bit of incentive to get people to sign up beforehand. But if they were to show up that night with pets and kids and candy and decorations, then yep, come on down, be a part of the event.
1: And you know, I like that the storefronts are usually all decorated too.
2: Yeah, yeah. I think we're going to kind of do a little incentive like we are for Moose Madness for that one too. Just get everybody involved.
1: Sounds good. And I know you're not done yet.
2: I'm not. After that, I just want everybody to keep in mind that Dark Sky this year falls on December 11th through the 13th. So this year we're doing a fun opening reception at Severson Gallery. And that's, we're going to bring in the scientists that we're bringing in. We'll have Astro Bob. We'll have the team from the UMD Planetarium, everybody kind of gathering. And Starry Skies North will be giving any of their awards out. We're working with Friends of the Boundary Waters. So yeah, it's kind of a great collective event this year.
1: Wow. Yeah, we know Astro Bob here.
2: Oh, so. People are a fan of Astro Bob.
1: Yep, lots of fans.
2: I had to get in the know.
1: Yep. Okay, it looks like we went through everything on the list. Did we miss anything?
2: No, I will just be on a hopefully extended vacation after that season's over.
1: I think you'll deserve it for sure.
2: Definitely. Yeah. I just want everybody getting out, enjoying fall colors. Keep in mind that there are plenty of events still left to be had. For those of you who may have seen recently, the Williams Farm is doing hay rides this year for fall as well. So if you're out peeking at the colors, keep in mind that there's a new fantastic way to see them at the Williams Farm for hay rides.
1: Is that going on right now, do you think?
2: Yeah, I believe it started at the end of September and it'll go through the month of October.
1: That sounds like a fun time too. Great. We're talking with Audrey Trimble and Roseanne Cooley of Visit Cook County. Ladies, is there anything else that you'd like to add?
2: I'm hoping I got down the full list.
3: I think you covered it pretty well.
1: There were a lot.
2: On your mark, get set, events.
1: All right. And to learn more about Cook County events, go online to visitcookcounty.com. Thanks for coming in today.
2: Thank you for having us.
0: Ken and Molly Huffman were local surveyors and naturalists known for their knowledge of wild birds and plants. Ken carefully recorded their daily observations in his journals, quietly documenting 30 years of naturalist history on the North Shore.
4: From the pages of Ken Hoffman's journal, this is Leah Thomas. September 22, 1981, Leo Lake on the Gunflint Trail, written by Molly. Surveying Warren's Point on Gunflint and Magnetic Lakes, leaving with a rented boat and motor from Borderland Lodge. Very long, tiring day, and did not get home till nearly 7 p.m. The point is a beautiful, quiet place. May have heard a solitary vireo. Saw two ruffed grouse arguing over a log, water pipits flying about the point shoreline, and also on the sand delta of the Cross River. Sunny, windy, cool day. Spotted sandpiper in the morning. September 23, 1981. Molly continues. Surveying by Elias and Tower Road, finished the job early and then went to town. Poor birding. Did business at the courthouse. Visited with the Beatties in the IGA parking lot. They told us that Ted Young will be building a cabin for the people who purchased the Varner's Poplar Lake property. Had a wonderful malt and milkshake at Leng's Fountain. Bob Maggie stopped on his way to Gunflint. Heidi Johnson stopped just after Maggie left in her battered blue VW. Ken is working on Warren's Point survey data. Cold and partly cloudy and windy in the morning. Clouds increased and it rained lightly in the afternoon. Ruby kinglet here, brown creeper on the point. White crowned sparrows here and in Grand Marais. Many palm warblers in Grand Marais, but no other warblers today. 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
1: It's 8:31 on Tuesday, October 6th, 2026. You're listening to North Shore Morning on WTIP. We've got 46 degrees over the hill at the airport. It's 48, a little bit warmer downtown at the Bay of Grand Marais. Today, we are expecting partly sunny skies all day long. Warmer today, and highs are going to be in the upper 60s. 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
5: This is National Native News. I'm Jill Freitas. Recently, the U.S. Senate unanimously passed a bill that would turn the Chiricahua National Monument in Cochise County into Arizona's fourth national park. As KJZZ's Gabriel Pietrassi reports, the Southern Arizona

0: National Native News is produced by Kawanak Broadcast Corporation with funding by the Corporation for Public Broadcasting.
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3: The time is 8:36. You're listening to WTIP. The Superior Cycling Association was founded in 2010 to grow mountain and road biking opportunities in Cook County. The association has developed single track, hosts bike races, and clinics. Their annual meeting is coming up on Saturday, October 10th at Pincushion Mountain. Jay DeCoux joins us now to tell us about that and some of the work that the Superior Cycling Association has done. Welcome, Jay.
4: Thanks for having me.
3: Absolutely. Well, let's start with some of the projects that the Superior Cycling Association has been working on recently and what's planned for the future.
4: Yeah, so the Superior Cycling Association focuses on a couple of different areas. One of those areas is obviously the trails. This year we finished a rehabilitation on the High Climber Trail, which connects the Onion River Road to Lutzen, and that was

0: Because we did that, we were able to use it for the Lutzen 99er this year.
1: Oh, so nice.
0: We got some really great publicity on the trail there. And also for those of you with young kids up by the hockey or in the hockey rink, you may have noticed the pump track and skills park. And that was part of the same grant that we did, trying to expand the opportunities for cycling for people of all ages, not just people who like riding on trails, but also the younger folks who need to learn a little bit or just want to, you know, rip around in a circle.
1: Yeah.
0: So a little bit more controlled at that situation. So those are a couple of the projects we've done. We also host events. And so the kickoff of our year is the Norpine Fat Bike race, which happens in as a fundraising partnership with the Norpine Ski Trail Association down by Cascade Lodge and Cascade Lodge. They're great partners with that as well. It's a great little party, so it's good to come out and do a little fat bike ride and then be a part of the party. In June, we do the She Rides Women's Only Skills Clinic, and that has been a growing experience for the past couple of years. It's been really fun to see that take off and become, I think, one of the largest women-specific clinics in the Midwest. So all ages, all ability levels, everybody is invited to be a part of that.
1: So even beginners are welcome there.
0: Encouraged.
1: Encouraged.
0: Yeah, we're there to teach basic skills, and it's all women instructors and very casual, very friendly environment for that. This year we added the Sawtooth Stage Race for those of you who might be a little bit more into the gnarly riding.
1: Okay.
0: That's a 3-day race that there's a stage each day using literally, literally every mile of the trails that we manage.
1: Wow.
0: Yeah. So it's pretty intense. It was very small this year, first year. We're hoping to grow it next year. And that's how we pay for the maintenance on the trails is through the money that we make from these events. So it's a good partnership with the Forest Service, with other businesses in town, and we feel like we have something to give back, you know, through having the trails be in good shape for both local folks and people who are coming to visit.
1: Now, your trails aren't all single tracks then?
0: Most of them are single track, yeah.
1: Okay.
0: Some of the events that we support are events that use a lot of gravel. In the past, we have designated gravel routes, and we have done group rides, you know, to get people in the spring ready for the Grand Du Nord or for the Lutzen 99er. We'll put together group rides on a regular schedule, usually Thursday afternoons, so that people can go out and ride with some other folks.
1: Nice. Well, you have your annual meeting coming up. Do you have to be a member to attend to this?
0: You don't. You don't have to be a member to attend. And this year we decided to make the annual meeting a community event. We want people to show up throughout the course of the afternoon. We're going to have a number of different things going on up at Pincushion throughout the afternoon on the 10th. So starting at 1, if you want to get a little dirty, then come on out at 1. We'll have some trail projects put together so that you can go out with other folks and help make the trails better. And then at 3 o'clock, so it's only two hours. We're not going to push people too hard here. And then at 3 o'clock, we'll do a community ride on the trails at Pincushion. And this will be all levels of involved, no drop. You know, we'll have somebody to ride with everybody. And we'll do, you know, an hour and a half of riding. We want to get people back to the chalet by about 4:30, though, because at 5, we're going to start the main event, the potluck and annual meeting.
1: Okay.
0: And so the potluck idea, bring whatever you want, bring whatever you can. We'll have the chalet all decked out, and then we'll have the annual meeting going while we're eating. And so it's basically a breakdown of what has happened in the past year. We'll celebrate with some photos and some awards for people who have really been outstanding this year, and then go into the actual legal stuff we have to do, such as electing board members and who's going to be, you know, the officers, things like that. So, and those are those are things that that you have to be a member to participate in those. But for the general information, just come and stay. Come and stay, enjoy some food, some snacks. And,
1: find out what it's all
0: find
1: about.
0: Find out what it's all about. Exactly.
1: Okay, so let's recap that. 1 o'clock.
0: 1 o'clock.
1: Show up with work gloves.
0: Yep, work gloves and
1: stuff.
0: Sturdy shoes. And,
1: okay.
0: And we'll have some projects put together to help put the trails to bed for the winter, and a couple maybe more involved projects if people are ready to, you know, go out and start lifting heavy things and moving heavy things. Depends on who shows up.
1: Okay. Really. And then there's going to be a ride.
0: Yep. Ride at 3.
1: Ride at 3. And then after that, it's time for the potluck and the annual meeting.
0: Correct.
1: And everything happens at Pincushion.
0: Yep. The chalet is going to be kind of our central headquarters for all this. So if you're just popping in at some point in the afternoon, just stop by the chalet. Somebody will be there and they'll either point you out to a place on the trail or you can just hang out.
1: All right. We're talking with Superior Cycling Association member Jay DeCoux. Jay, is there anything else that you want us to know?
0: I think the big thing is that that the trails are for everybody. And that's one of the things that the Superior Cycling Association wants to make sure we communicate really well, is that we're not trying to make trails for any one group of people. We're trying to improve access to trails for all levels. And that's a part of the reason why we're, you know, we put the energy into the pump track down by the school. We want kids to get curious about this. We want to make sure that there's levels that people can progress through safely in our community for mountain biking. And I think if you come to the annual meeting, you'll find out all the work we're doing and it'll make a lot of sense.
1: All right. The 2026 Superior Cycling Association's annual meeting is Saturday, October 10th at Pincushion Mountain, with a trail work project at 1 p.m., a social group ride at 3 p.m., and a potluck and meeting at 5 p.m. And they also have a website, superiorcycling.org. Thanks for coming in today, Jay.
0: Thank you.

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2: 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And finally, the Split Rock Lighthouse House hosts an author event with Mark Dayton on Tuesday, October 6th, from 6:30 till 8:30 p.m. Dayton will discuss his book, Perseverance, a Memoir. 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
4: The conversation was getting intense. It was respectful, but intense. We were talking about race, which is a difficult subject. My colleague said something that upset me. I thought she was implying that I was a racist, so I do what I usually do. I defended myself. But I disguised it. I kept my voice calm and rational, and basically said what I had said before, but hoping this time she would buy into my reasoning. The call ended amicably, but then I noticed I felt terrible. As I reflected on our call, I realized I was defensive. I should have asked her what she meant. What was wrong with me? I know better. Now I felt dumb, unskillful. My "you should know better" voice was having its way with me. This voice, my inner critic, was judging me for not doing what I feel I should be doing. If I want to keep learning about race, I should be learning to ask questions. But I have to build my capacity for uncomfortable conversations. I have to build my capacity to listen, to learn. But first, I need to deal with my inner critic. Man, that is a powerful force. It's trying to make me okay, but ironically, it keeps me stuck in my patterns. As I sorted through my inner critic messages, I sorted through what was really going on. Yep, I was defensive. Yep, it was an intense conversation, and I had a normal human reaction. So instead of letting the inner critic tell me I was a terrible person, which doesn't help me in any which way, I noticed I had a reaction. And with that, I could get curious about it, compassionate. Why was I getting defensive? Because I wanted to be right. And wanting to be right, believing I'm right, is a pretty normal human reaction. So Inner critic, take a nap. The kernel of truth was, I didn't get curious in the conversation itself. I didn't ask questions. I was more committed to being right. As Jennifer Garvey Berger says in her book, Leadership Mind Traps, quote, your sense of being right about something, the sparkling clarity of certainty, is not a thought process, not a reasoning process, but an emotion that has nothing to do with whether you are right or not. She goes on in her book to say, the only reason it's a mind trap is because the feeling of rightness is unfortunately unconnected to whether we are, in fact, right. This means that sometimes you will feel right and be right, and sometimes you will feel exactly the same way, but be exactly wrong, unquote. So now that I quieted my inner critic, I could focus on the real issue. I reacted. I didn't have the capacity in the moment to have that curiosity. As Rezma Menakin said in his new book, The Quaking of America, we all need to do our own healing work to make room in ourselves, to open up, to learn instead of being right. And that is not comfortable. But it's way easier if I'm grounded and expansive like an open hand, not constricted and defensive like a tight fist. And to get that way is a practice. Like Rezma Menakin said in his interview with Angela Davis, if I told you I wanted to run a marathon, you would not think it wise that I want to run one tomorrow. I have to do some training first. So to have these uncomfortable conversations, just like running a marathon, I need to get some training first. My hope is that sometime I'll be able to ask the questions in the moment, but at least I'm getting some practice in noticing my reactions. And as I practice getting grounded daily, I might have a bit more capacity next time. Let me close with a quote from Douglas Stone in his book, Difficult Conversations. Quote, the single most important thing you can do is to shift your internal space from I understand to help me understand. Everything follows from that.
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2: 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I'm going to tell you about a few of them and keep a few of them for next hour as well. 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And the Cornerstone Community Church is hosting a Harvest Roast Beef Dinner on Wednesday, October 7th from 6 until 8 p.m. All are welcome, and you can RSVP by calling 218-387-2090. 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

Good Tuesday morning. Welcome to the second hour of North Shore Morning. I'm your host, Julie Carlson. Our first hour flew right by, and we had some fantastic guests in the studio today to tell us about happenings in our area. I just want to thank CJ Hightoff for setting all that up. She's the producer of The Morning Show right here on WTIP. So the second hour, we will talk about the weather. I'll give you temperatures around the region and our local forecast. Then we'll have news from the Associated Press and the Cook County WTIP newsroom. We'll have the feature Science in the Sea and Northwoods Naturalist with Chell Anderson. Right about 9:30, we're going to play Pop Quiz. I get to ask a question and you can call in with your best guess. After that, MN90 and Anishinaabe Moan Word of the Day, followed by North Star Stories. Then we'll wrap up Pop Quiz. We'll have a winner by then and end the hour with Bird Note before turning the airwaves over to Will Moore and Sidetracks. So let's start first by saying happy birthday to everybody who is celebrating their birthday today, October 6th. Special happy birthday to Beth Ferry, Buck Benson, and Tom Christensen, and to you if it's your birthday and I don't know about it. The sun rose this morning at 7:07. Sunset will be at 6:30 tonight. We have a total daylight time of 11 hours, 23 minutes. And our next full moon is coming up on October 25th. Let's take a look at the weather. Around the area, it is pretty much sunny, except for Thunder Bay, Ontario. I see mostly cloudy skies, a temperature of 52 degrees. Partly sunny in Grand Portage, 52 degrees. Tofte, mostly sunny, 51 degrees. It's also mostly sunny in Silver Bay, 51 degrees. Sunny in Two Harbors, again, 51 degrees. It's 56 in Duluth with sunny skies. Sunny in Minneapolis, 63 degrees. They're the warm spot today. And Ely, you have sunny skies, 52 degrees. Our neighbors across the lake, Houghton, Michigan, partly sunny skies, 52 degrees. And Bayfield, Wisconsin, it's 55 and sunny. Downtown at the Bay of Grand Marais, we have 48 degrees. It's a little chillier over the hill at the Cook County Airport, 46 and fair skies. Today we are expecting partly sunny skies all day long. Warmer today than yesterday with highs in the upper 60s. South winds 5 to 10 miles per hour, and those are going to be becoming west this afternoon. Tonight, mostly clear skies, low in the mid 40s. Looking forward to tomorrow, sunny skies again, highs in the lower 60s. Thursday, mostly sunny skies, highs in the low 50s. Friday, mostly sunny skies, highs in the mid 50s as well. And let's just go ahead and look forward to the weekend and see what it could be. Saturday looks like mostly cloudy skies, lows in the upper 40s, and Sunday mostly cloudy skies with a 30% chance of showers. So enjoy it this week. And let's take a look at the news.

0: We'll start out with some local news. What Cook County voters should know ahead of the November general election. The November 3rd general election is 1 month away, and Cook County voters have several ways to cast their ballots before Election Day. Cook County Auditor Treasurer Brady Powers and Taxes and Elections Administrator Courtney Bernier spoke with WTIP about what voters should know as Election Day approaches. Over the last week, Cook County voters began receiving mail ballots. Bernier said voters who have not yet received a ballot by later this week should check their registration information on mnvotes.sos.mn.gov or contact the county. Minnesota's early voting process begins October 16th. In Cook County, early voting will take place out front of the auditor's office within the Cook County Courthouse. As the November 3rd general election date nears and voter traffic increases, Powers said early voters' operations will move into the lobby area to allow more space. On Election Day, voters casting ballots in person in Grand Marais East will use a new polling location this year at Grand Marais City Hall. Grand Marais West voters will continue voting at the Cook County Community Center. Voters can also register through Election Day. Online pre-registration closes 21 days before the election on October 13th, but Minnesota allows eligible voters to register at a polling location with proof of residence. The Duluth television station WDIO will broadcast a debate between DFL candidate Trina Swanson and Republican U.S. Representative Pete Stauber, as absentee voting is underway and ahead of the start of early voting on October 16th. Stauber is a former police officer who began his political career on the Hermantown City Council before being elected to the St. Louis County Board in 2012. He won his first term in Congress in 2018. Since then, Stauber has won re-election with double-digit margins in 2020, 2022, and 2024. Swanson previously served as Director of International Operations for U.S. Citizenship and Immigration Services. She worked for the agency for nearly 20 years before leaving the federal government in 2025. Swanson has said she resigned after being directed to take actions she believed were unethical. The debate comes midway through Swanson's Let's Fix It tour, during which she is making stops throughout the district ahead of the November 3rd election. Swanson has said the tour is intended in part to reach voters she considers persuadable. WTIP invited both Swanson and Stauber to speak with the station ahead of the election. And finally, the Minnesota Star Tribune reports the state murder trial for convicted political assassin Vance Bolter has been delayed until May due to the exorbitant amount of investigative materials that have been turned over to his defense attorneys, in addition to the availability of key victim witnesses for testimony. The new trial date was set for May 10th of 2027. Bolter pleaded guilty in federal court earlier this year to killing Representative Melissa Hortman and her husband Mark, and shooting Senator John Hoffman and his wife Yvette, and attempting to shoot their daughter Hope. He was given two consecutive life prison sentences plus 40 years. His state trial features several additional charges and, according to Hennepin County Attorney Mary Moriarty, seeks to add another layer of criminal accountability should Bolter ever be pardoned for his federal crimes. Hennepin County prosecutors Krista White and Paige Starkey did not object to the delay, but said law enforcement had intercepted writings that Bolter was trying to get published on Substack through an intermediary that gave them concern that putting off the trial date was part of a tactic by Bolter and his attorneys. Judge Juan Hoyas said he has worked several murder trials that have taken a year to prepare and that the complexity of this case justified a delay. The delay also took into account the availability of John Hoffman to testify, as well as Representative Kristen Bonner, whose home Bolter visited the night of the shootings, while both are serving during the legislative session. AP News on WTIP is made possible by our listener members and business underwriters.
1: WTIP programming is supported by our wonderful listener members and also by the International Wolf Center in Ely, where you can observe live wolves and explore the interactive exhibit, Discover Wolves. You can learn about wolf natural history through a variety of daily programs, activities, and adventures for wolf enthusiasts of all ages. More information about feeding behavior is available during a program held every Saturday evening called What's for Dinner.
2: Exploring science in the sea. Tropical cyclones are a fact of life on the islands of Southeast Asia. Among other things, they can damage reef systems that attract divers and other tourists, harming local economies. How people and institutions handle that challenge can determine how quickly they recover. This idea is known as adaptive capacity. It's the ability to absorb shocks, recover and learn from them, and apply those lessons to make things better. Kelly Dunning, a researcher at the University of Texas Marine Science Institute, studied adaptive capacity in Southeast Asia. In particular, she looked at different ways of managing marine protected areas, where coral reefs and other resources are protected from most human activities. Diving and other tourist activities are allowed, though. In Malaysia, she found a system that was tightly controlled by government managers. Such agencies were slow to adopt new ideas. After big storms, they were slow to clean up and to repair moorings and other infrastructure. That depressed the tourism business. On the Indonesian island of Bali, though, she found a system that was managed mainly by locals, people who ran diving operations, hotels, and others affected by the environment. They set up a system in which everyone shared responsibility for repairing storm damage. They also set up artificial reefs, including some with models of local temples and gods. The reefs helped attract fish and other marine life and were popular with visitors, adapting to change in the ocean. Science in the Sea is a production of the University of Texas Marine Science Institute and is on the web at scienceandthesea.org. I'm Holly Brawley.
0: The time is 9:14. It's time to look at some events for tomorrow. The Grand Marais City Council meets on the first and third Wednesdays of the month at 6:30 p.m. in the Council Chambers at City Hall. More information at ci.grand-marais.mn.us. The West End Al-Anon Family Group meets each Wednesday at 7 p.m. at the Lutzen Town Hall. Al-Anon is a group that supports friends and family members of alcoholics. The group welcomes anyone who has been affected by a friend or family member who has a problem with alcohol. Northern Lotus Meditation takes place on Wednesdays from 7 until 8 p.m. with instruction in meditation and room manners beginning at 6:45. That's at Two Birds Healing Arts Center in Grand Marais. And candidates running for elected office in Cook County have been invited to participate in an open forum with the public. Have a chance to meet District 5 incoming County Commissioner Chris Homiak, School Board Chair Dan Shirley, and two candidates for the Hospital Board, Randy Widla and Pat Campanero. Other countywide candidates have also been invited. All are welcome to attend this event at the Schroeder Town Hall, 124 Kramer Road, at 7 p.m. on Wednesday, October 7th. These events and more are on our website, WTIP.org, under the Events tab.
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0: And that was One Direction with What Makes You Beautiful. Chell Anderson is a botanist, plant ecologist, author, and award-winning commentator for her Northwoods Naturalist feature found exclusively on WTIP. Here's the latest edition of Northwoods Naturalist.
1: Rivaling the beauty of the daylight hours was last weekend's night of a luminous full moon, accompanied by Jupiter, gleaming brilliantly. Although there's a lot of time spent this time of year, harvesting and gathering and putting by, I think of this as the season of letting go. Ballooning spiders get on tiptoe and let go, using the Earth's magnetic field to fly off on a strand of silk. The tick, rattle, or swish of an aspen, birch, maple, or alder leaf falling after letting go is a sound of the season, heard in the profound quiet of calm, and seen one at a time or in dramatic swirling curtains. Though they're coming down, torches of yellow, gold, and orange leaves still glow in the forest canopy and understory. Around home, the beaked hazel color is particularly intense this year. They're pools of golden light scattered through the forest, right at eye level, as are the rich reds and purples of dogwoods and downy arrowwood. Mature seed heads of asters are static starbursts of white, waiting to be whipped apart by the wind. A belted kingfisher was still swooping low over the river during the past week. Flocks of crows seem to be gathering, though I have not yet seen one group purposefully moving down the north shore. But I haven't had many opportunities to watch for them. I saw a couple of small flocks of dark-eyed juncos and heard a report of a flock numbering around 100 moving through, as well as a fall tree sparrow and hermit thrush. If not migrating, some critters are taking shelter. Snakes to hibernacula. Their cold-blooded selves need to get below the frost line as protection from freezing. After the first hard frost, they usually migrate along the same routes to natural underground cavities in boulder beds, talus, rock fissures, or building foundations of stone. Not an abundance of options around here. Large numbers gather in refugia used by generations of snakes. Snakes remain alert but sluggish and can move lower if necessary. Their metabolism slows to near zero. Winter mortality is often high and compensated for by large litters. Salamanders, too, are freeze intolerant. It's not well known where they go, but it's suspected that they use tunnels of other species to get below the frost line. Frogs and toads vary in their strategy by species. Terrestrial frogs like spring peepers, wood frogs, tree frogs, American toads, which are freeze tolerant, are in forest under leaf litter or decaying wood. Aquatic frogs like mink, green, and leopard frog shelter underwater in permanent ponds, lakes, and streams, on top of or slightly buried in sediments, or wedged into peaty root masses. Butterflies like mourning cloaks, tortoiseshells, and commas overwinter as adults, wings folded up to display the excellent camouflage of the underside of the wings. They use this to hide in their winter shelter, in fissures and under the flakes of tree bark, hollow logs and trees, wood piles, perhaps even behind leafy lichens on rocks. They're also seen in outbuildings. Other species overwinter as eggs or pupae on the ground under the leaf fall. And there are the hungry moose out there, involved in the annual rut. Mature bulls stop feeding altogether for 2 weeks or more to concentrate on breeding cows. They're using those amazing antlers primarily to communicate their superiority to cows and to their competitors, both visually via size and also via sound. The sound of a large antler with big palms is very hollow and carries a long distance as they scrape and rub trees and shrubs. Acute hearing allows bulls to size up rivals and their locations by listening closely. Smaller bulls also are dominated by bulls with larger racks by just seeing them. Sparring occurs when two bulls both think they have the larger rack. If you're fortunate enough to hear this, you will never forget it. For the moose, it's also dangerous, with wounding common. Sometimes bulls lock antlers and can't break free, leading to the death of both animals. Unlike moose living on the tundra, who use group breeding similar to harems of species like elk, in forest habitat here, breeding is all about pairs. Bulls and cows need to find each other in the forest. They use both smells and sounds. Cows in estrus call using a low moan, and their urine also indicates their readiness to breed. Also, cows mark trees they've stripped with their scent from glands on their heads. Once a bull finds a cow, he stays with her for up to several days until they have made it. Mature bulls scrape shallow pits to create muddy wallows around which breeding rituals occur. When finished, they too let go, going their separate ways to find good winter feeding and sheltering habitat through the long winter, the bulls to regain their weight and fitness, and the females to sustain their 8-month pregnancy. Hope your experience of this season of letting go suits you. Thanks for listening. Take good care.
0: Once again, that was naturalist Chell Anderson. Northwoods Naturalist with Chell Anderson is an original WTIP feature created to honor the Quetico Superior ecosystem, sustaining life and all its communities in this region for 12,000 years. Well, it is partly sunny today, and we are going to have partly sunny skies all day long in the Grand Marais area. We are expecting warmer temperatures than yesterday with highs in the upper 60s. It's almost time for pop quiz, but we have time for one more song. Here's Sheryl Crow with Soak Up the Sun.

And that music means it is right around 9:30 Monday through Friday on WTIP. Yes, it is. It's time to play Pop Quiz. If you don't know what Pop Quiz is, I'll give you a little rundown. I get to ask a question. You get to call in with your best guess. If you have the correct answer and you are the first person to call with that correct answer, and if you haven't won in the past 30 days, you win a fabulous prize. We still like you to call in even if you have won in the past 30 days. Those numbers to call, 218-387-1070, or you can call us at 1-800-473-9847. Well, October 6th is National Coaches Day. It's a day where we honor the mentors and trainers who guide athletes. And people who know the sports teams in Cook County might have a little bit of an advantage to those of you who may be listening from outside of the area. At Cook County High School here in Grand Marais, there are two sports areas named after recent but now retired coaches. I want to know what those two sports areas are. Extra credit if you know the names of the coaches that they are named after. What are those two sports areas at Cook County High School that are named after retired coaches in our area? Numbers to call, 218-387-1070. Toll free, it's 1-800-387-1070.

0: reputation on the line, launching Wheaties, its first ever breakfast cereal. To secure the future of the company, Washburn Crosby needed to diversify its product line beyond gold medal flour. Wheaties was supposed to do it, only consumers weren't buying the cereal. But a company executive had an idea. What if they came up with a catchy song to advertise the cereal on radio? A couple employees knocked together some lyrics and put them to a tune borrowed from the 1919 hit Jazz Baby. And conveniently, the flour company owned a radio station, WCCO. On Christmas Eve, 1926, a barbershop quintet assembled in the studio located at the top of Minneapolis's Nicollet Hotel. They sang the song live on air. Not only did Have You Tried Wheaties send sales skyrocketing, but it also inaugurated a new form of advertising, the singing radio ad, or jingle.
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2: Bonjour, Ms. Nobi Tung Indigenous Cause. Harvey Thompson is my English name. KBFT's phrase of the day is wait for Bobby. Wait for Bobby. KBFT's phrase of the day is brought to you by a grant from the Minnesota Arts and Cultural Heritage Fund.

0: That was the Greg Allman Band with I'm No Angel. The time is 9:39. You're listening to WTIP's North Shore Morning on Tuesday, October 6th. It's time to look at some announcements here. The Sawtooth Mountain Clinic has scheduled upcoming community flu and COVID-19 vaccine events. There are some today, but there are some other ones coming up in the future. Vaccine events are by appointment only. Those appointments can be scheduled at sawtoothmountainclinic.org. Today's event is from 9 a.m. until noon, and again from 1:30 to 4:30. At the lower level of the clinic. On Wednesday, October 14th, from 7 until 10:30 a.m., there will be another event at the lower level of the clinic. On Tuesday, October 27th, the event will be at the Gunflint Trail SCOP Community Center from 11:30 a.m. until 12:30 p.m. And on Thursday, October 29th, 11:30 a.m. until 1:30 p.m. at Bluefin Bay Tofty Room in Tofty. Again, those events are by appointment only, and you can make those appointments at sawtoothmountainclinic.org. Split Rock Lighthouse hosts an author event with Mark Dayton today, Tuesday, October 6th, from 6:30 until 8:30 p.m. Dayton will discuss his book, Perseverance, a Memoir. More information at mnhs.org. It's time now for North Star Stories.
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2: With headlines from around the state, I'm Zan Holston. Parks, a church basketball court, a homecoming game. Gun violence has West Metro communities looking beyond city lines for help.
3: It doesn't stop at any city border. It doesn't stop at the county border.
2: Plus, new solutions for keeping the lights on through a storm.
4: We are all connected. What affects us in Mille Lacs can affect the neighboring communities, businesses, emergency services, and the regional economy.
2: But first,
5: when we speak about violence, it affects all of us. It doesn't just affect a part of us.
2: Friday's shooting sent football fans scrambling at Eden Prairie's homecoming game, and that was less than 2 weeks after suspects shot more than 50 bullets at teens playing basketball outside a church in Edina, another West Metro suburb seeing an increase in youth violence. Last night, Edina held a community safety meeting for citizens and public safety leaders to share information and concerns. Edina's mayor warned against blaming Somali neighbors.
6: We will not tolerate gun violence in our community. And we will not tolerate innocent people being judged by their race, ethnicity, or national origin.
2: Edina has increased park patrols, assigned an investigator to the state's violent crime team, and is working with multiple other agencies from the local to the federal level. Edina's police chief described gang-like groups that move between communities that are not as neatly organized as defined gangs, and the sheriff agreed. She says the gang-like groups need to be stopped now before the violence gets worse.
7: These groups are highly mobile, often forming quickly through social media, and their disputes can escalate quickly, at times resorting to gunfire.
3: We're using the word gangs a lot. We also got to talk about cliques, some that don't make the definition of gangs yet, but these smaller groups that are popping up from everywhere and causing some of the havoc in various communities.
2: Police in Eden Prairie say the shooting outside the high school's homecoming football game Friday was targeted and gang-related. Two teenagers were wounded. Neither attended the schools that were playing. The gunfire forced the evacuation of the stadium, ending the game early. Players finished yesterday afternoon with increased security. As the shooting investigation continues, the Eden Prairie School Superintendent says the school brought in additional mental health support counselors this week. In a lengthy social media statement, he condemned the online hate towards Somalis, saying the actions of a few do not define an entire community, while Somali community leaders say they're confronting gun violence among their youth. The Minnesota Somali Community Center in Minneapolis says clergy and community groups are reaching out to youth and encouraging young people to mentor their peers. In northeastern Minnesota, children were aboard a school bus that rolled into a parked car after the driver got off the bus. Barnum school officials say no one was injured and they're investigating. State rules require drivers to secure the bus, including setting the brakes, before leaving students aboard. In June, Xcel Energy reported about 40,000 Minnesota customers without power after severe storms. Upgrading Minnesota's aging power grids is a large part of what's driving electric rate increases across the state. As Mike Moen reports, an East Central Minnesota project is using state and federal grants to make upgrades and keep electricity in emergency services when the weather turns.
8: Federal energy officials and the Minnesota Department of Commerce gathered in Mille Lacs on Thursday to monitor progress on substation upgrades by East Central Energy. It's getting new advanced sensor technology and other features to increase capacity. The Department of Energy's Katie Hariza says the timing couldn't be better given all the challenges that lie ahead.
9: Increasing demand that we have to meet, but also ensuring that the grid is secure from terrible storms or even cyber attacks.
8: ECE is an electric cooperative serving 70,000 members in Minnesota and western Wisconsin. The project received more than $1 million in state and federal funding. Speakers noted the work being done in this region underscores the importance of community preparedness around the country. I'm Mike Moen.
2: And finally, sustainable energy and sustainable food and water sources are both vital to protecting our collective future. Making that connection is the focus of the Fond du Lac Tribal and Community College's Sustainability Week. The Northern Minnesota School is exploring environmental threats and the way people can help, like how forever chemicals build up in fish and other aquatic life that we depend on for food, and connecting gathering wild foods with caring for the land through a hands-on foraging and land stewardship workshop. Events continue through Thursday. For North Star Stories, I'm Zan Holston.
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0: It's about 9:45. We are wrapping up North Shore Morning, and we've got a few more announcements to get to you this morning. Care Partners of Cook County organizes Connecting Caregivers on the first Wednesday of each month at 1 p.m. at the Cook County Community Center. 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More information is available at carepartnersofcookcounty.org, or you can give them a call at 218-387-3788. The North Shore Federal Credit Union will host a fraud prevention seminar tomorrow, Wednesday, October 7th, from 3 until 4 p.m. at the Cook County Community Center. Cornerstone Community Church is hosting a Harvest Roast Beef Dinner on Wednesday, October 7th, from 6 until 8 p.m. All are welcome, and you can RSVP by calling 218-387-2090. And finally, the Grand Marais City Council meets on the first and third Wednesdays of the month at 6:30 p.m. in the Council Chambers at City Hall. More information at ci.grand-marais.mn.us. 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

0: Miles Smith with Heaven. We did play pop quiz right about 9:30 this morning. I got to ask a question and you got to call in with your best guess. Today is National Coaches Day, and that's a day when we honor the mentors and the trainers who guide athletes, actually anybody who mentors and trains. And what I wanted to know was very specific to the Cook County area. At Cook County High School, there are two sporting areas named after recent but now retired coaches. And I wanted to know the two areas. I said extra credit for if you knew who those coaches are that those areas are named after. Well, guess what? Our caller today knew everything I asked. Who called in? Sheila Wieben. Sheila Wieben, congratulations. And Sheila Wieben knew that the football field is named the Lyle Anderson Football Field, and the gymnasium is the Pam Taylor Gymnasium. Those are named after Coach Lyle Anderson and Coach Pam Taylor, right here at Cook County High School. Well, for knowing that, she wins something delicious, very yummy, a gift certificate for a pound of fudge from Beth's Fudge and Gifts. Winners of Pop Quiz have 90 days to either collect your prize here at the station or give us a call to have it mailed to you. A pound of fudge from Beth's Fudge and Gifts. Congratulations, Sheila Wieben. And you too have a chance to play Pop Quiz again tomorrow, but only on WTIP right about 9:30 during North Shore morning. And it is time now for Bird Note.
1: This is Bird Note. When we think of bird migrations, owls probably aren't the first birds we picture. You might think of a bluebird or a robin first. But the short-eared owl is one of a handful of owls that does migrate. Affectionately called shorties, they fly south for the winter in North America, but stay on the continent. In other parts of the world, like Europe and Asia, they take transcontinental flights. The northern saw-whit owl is another owl that's southbound come fall. Saw-whits were considered year-round residents, when in fact they migrate at night, unseen. Then there's the snowy owl, which moves away from its nesting grounds in the Arctic tundra to spend winter in the northern U.S. Unlike birds that flock to the same destination every year, snowies are more flexible, often wandering wherever they can find food. And let's not forget the burrowing owl. Some burrowing owls spend their whole life in one place, but others migrate every spring and fall with the regularity of a bluebird. So, next time someone mentions migration, think owls. For Bird Note, I'm Michael Stein. 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

I've got just enough time to tell you about the music calendar. Tonight, if you're looking for some live music, Eric Frost will be playing at North Shore Winery, 4:30 to 6:30 p.m. Emma Tweeten is playing at the Raven's Nest at the Gunflint Tavern, 5 to 8 p.m. At Up Yonder, open stage, hosted by Pete Kay, 6 to 8 p.m. And Pat Eliason is playing at Charlie's Alpine Bistro in Lutzen, 6:30 to 9. How about tomorrow, Wednesday, October 7th? Jim Miller will be at the Stone's Throw Room at East Bay Suites, 5 to 7. John Russ will be playing Sydney's Frozen Custard and Wood-Fired Pizzas, 5 to 7 p.m. And Joe Pollock will be at the Raven's Nest at the Gunflint Tavern, 6 until 9 p.m. We can do one better. Here's Thursday's lineup. Roxanne Berglund is playing at Sydney's Frozen Custard and Wood-Fired Pizza, 5 to 7 p.m. Gordon Thorne will be at North Shore Winery on Thursday, 6 to 8. Breanne Morrison will be at the Raven's Nest at the Gunflint Tavern, 6 to 9 p.m. Charlie Roth will be at Cascade Restaurant and Pub, 6 to 8. The North Shore Swing Band will be up the trail at Poplar House, 7 until 9. And the Silent Disco Dance Party takes place at Mogul's Grill and Tap Room at Caribou Highlands in Lutzen, 8 to 10 p.m. I'm Julie Carlson. It's been great to be with you for the past 2 hours. Sidetracks is up next with Will Moore, and he will give you an updated weather forecast at that time. We'll see you again next Tuesday here at WTIP North Shore Community Radio.

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Thanks for joining us here on the air. Thanks to Julie for giving us North Shore Morning. A warm and sunny day here on the North Shore of Minnesota. Let's take a look at what's happening outside. It's 58 degrees here in Grand Marais. Grand Portage coming in around 53, 54 up the Gunflint Trail. Other parts of the county around 58. Same thing in Beaver Bay and Silver Bay. Duluth is coming in at 63 degrees and 65 in the Twin Cities. Partly sunny skies today. We've got highs in the inland area of Cook County today of 67 degrees, 62 along the lake. So pretty warm for October. Mostly clear tonight and lows in the 40s. Tomorrow and Wednesday, highs back to around 60 and sunny skies. Sunny Thursday, Friday, and Saturday. Going to be a little bit cooler as week goes on, down to the 50s for highs, but warming up this weekend. So if you're a leaf appreciator, you've got some fantastic weather. All right, today's show going to be kind of all over the place. Just wanted to try some different stuff today. So we'll see where this goes. I'm going to play this from Tom Misch. This is called Red Moon.

just like the sky. Yes, I'm lost where you shine tonight. I know that I need her. Can you change her heart? Can you change her mind? Can you move for me like you move the tide? Can you change the stars? 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

0: There you go. If you're not awake yet on a Tuesday morning, now you are. Rocket going from the Smashing Pumpkins. We have before that War on Drugs with Pain from Deeper Understanding. And then new His Gold Messenger, Bruce Hornsby together on Pontiac. And Red Moon from Tom Misch from earlier this year. You're listening to Sidetracks here on WTIP. I'm Will Moore. I'll be with you till noon o'clock playing some music as always. And we are going to get into a couple messages and be right back.
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0: All right, let's get into Flip Turn Juno.

There we go. That was one of my favorite songs back from high school days. Postal Service, District Sleeps Alone, redone, remixed by Sylvanesso. We had before that Tycho with Phantom. We had Ista with Crusher. Jesse Ware, I Could Get Used to This, from her album Super Bloom from earlier this year. And See Ya, that was from a group called Kagami. 10:43 right now. Nice and sunny outside. I'll give you a full update on the weather and what's ahead this week. It's going to be more sunshine. Spoiler alert. Yeah, and more things up at 11 o'clock. Right now, we're going to get into Prince.

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0: There we go. That was Alton Goon with Biz, or Bir Nazar Ayladem. That's from their album from earlier this year called Garip, Turkish group based out of the Netherlands. We have before that two in a row from the Gorillaz. We had one from their latest album, The Mountain, with The Moon Cave, that has like 17 featured artists on it. Black Thought, Bobby Womack, Jalen Nganda, De La Soul is on that song somewhere. Plastic Beach was the record before that with Superfast Jellyfish. That's maybe my favorite Gorillaz song. And then Prince, of course. I Would Die For You. 11 o'clock, you're listening to North Shore Community Radio, broadcasting at 90.7 FM, WTIP Grand Marais, 90.1 FM, WGPO Grand Portage, 89.1 FM, WKEK Gunflint Lake, and on the web at WTIP.org. Let's take a look at the weather outside. Sunny skies in the Cook County area here today. Currently, here in Grand Marais, it is about 60 degrees. 60 in Grand Portage, 58 up the Gunflint Trail, 56 in Lutzen, actually 62 in Lutzen, 63 in Silver Bay, 64 in Duluth, Twin Cities at 68, almost 70 degrees in the cities. It feels warm today, and we've got lows around 50 by the shore tonight, lows in the 40s inland. Highs of 67 inland. They will be getting warmer and then cooler than the lakeside area. Wednesday, Thursday, Friday, Saturday, all looking sunny. Temperature is going to be in the low 60s tomorrow. And Thursday, Friday, Saturday, looking like mostly in the high 50s and low 60s. Going to be dipping down into the 30s for the inland areas, but not below freezing. Not quite. So some pretty moderate temperatures. I think that's all we got for right now. We'll be back after a couple of messages and bringing the second hour sidetracks.
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0: 11:03 right now. Beautiful fall day. Lots of yellow and orange out there. And maybe you have a fall album or like a band that you like when only during fall time. This is my fall album, which is the Decemberists, Crane Wife. Colin Molloy of the Decemberists is actually the one who wrote the book Wildwood, which there's a movie coming out about that later this month. Looks amazing. This is O Valencia from the Crane Wife from the Decemberists.

0: Ending that set, that was Justice and the Flints together. Whoa. That was Justice and the Flints together for Mannequin Love. I was so in the groove in that set. I was adding songs to the playlist and didn't realize it was a 35-minute set. We had before that Ready to Stay from Video Age. Been a while since we've heard some Video Age. Ladytron from their latest Paradises, I Believe in You. We went back to Hemlock Springs and her new song Gloria. We had some jazz in there with Yusuf Days and the Color Purple and Ceylin with Si Chanfu and In My Gut from Medium Build as well. One of my favorite albums of this year. King of Having Fun. We'll get into a couple of messages here and then we'll do one last set to close out the show.
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2: All right, one last set here, and then we'll have the North Shore News Hour coming up next, and I'll be back here for an hour of brand new songs on Overtones. Let's get into some temples in fantasy realm.

That was a song called Shucks from a group called Dungeness. It was a one-off side project of Wyoke from, I don't want to say it, 13 years ago? Man. Before that, we were really digging into the deep archives. That was a group called Freya out of Minneapolis. I don't know if they're still going, but they had a good song called Trouble back from 2016. You heard there as well. And that's going to about wrap up the show here. And thanks for listening. We got Sterling Anderson, the news coming up next. 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Here's the news.

0: I'm Sterling Anderson, and this is the North Shore News Hour. It is Tuesday, October 6th, and boy, what a great early October day outside today. Maybe the warmest day that we'll see for a little while. Let's jump right in, taking a look at that forecast ahead to tonight. Mostly clear skies expected and low temperatures only dropping to around 50 for the Grand Marais forecast. Some mid-40s tonight up over the ridge. Northwest winds 5 to 10, some gusts up to 25. Tomorrow on Wednesday, sunny and high temperatures, just a smidge cooler, right around 60, actually lower 60s for most of the area, with west winds 5 to 10, some gusts up to 30 possible during the day and into the evening tomorrow. Mostly clear skies tomorrow night, low temperatures in the low to mid 50s, northwest winds around 10, some gusts still up to 25. And on Thursday, mostly sunny, looking at high temperatures in the mid to upper 50s. And Friday, just kind of continuing that trend of slowly cooling down through the week, partly sunny, and looking at high temperatures in the mid-50s to wrap up the week. Sunrise this morning, that was at 7:07. Sunset this evening, 6:30, giving us now today 11 hours and 23 minutes between sunrise and sunset. And our moon tonight will be a waning crescent moon, illuminated around 15%. Programming on WTIP is supported in part by Ampers, a network of independent public radio stations throughout the state of Minnesota. Ampers, diverse radio for Minnesota's communities, online at ampers.org. Right, again, if you are just joining us, it is the North Shore News Hour. In the last few weeks here on the program, we've been highlighting a lot of interviews with local candidates for office, and even had a couple of forums as well over the last couple of weeks for some of the contested races. You can find all of that coverage available up on our website, WTIP.org. We also on the show recently heard from Cook County Auditor Treasurer Brady Powers and Taxes and Elections Administrator Courtney Bernier. I just want to reiterate a couple of things they mentioned during that conversation now that the general election is less than a month away. Over the last week or so, Cook County voters began receiving mail ballots, and Bernier says any voters who have not yet received a ballot should check their registration information or reach out to the county. Minnesota's early voting process begins on the 16th. In Cook County, early voting will take place out front of the auditor's office within the Cook County Courthouse. Powers says the early voting operations will at some point here move to the lobby area to allow more space when the general election nears and voter traffic increases. Voters will complete an early voting certificate before receiving their ballot if you choose to do that. Two election judges will issue the ballot, which voters can then place directly into a ballot counter. The county will also be offering some extended hours for early and absentee voting on the last two Saturdays of the month here, and as well in the couple of days leading up directly to the November general election. On Election Day, voters casting ballots in person in the Grand Marais East Precinct will be using a new polling location. It was set up there as well during the primaries, but again, new voting location for Grand Marais East voters is now going to be set up at the Grand Marais City Hall. Grand Marais West voters will continue voting at the Cook County Community Center. Voters can register through Election Day. Online pre-registration does close 21 days before the election. That would be a week from today. But Minnesota does allow eligible voters to register at a polling location with proof of residence. All right, you are tuned in to the North Shore News Hour. And up next, we will hear from WTIP's Josh Hinkey.
1: Christina Campbell-Matson is the SHIP coordinator for Public Health and Human Services, and was one of those responsibilities. She facilitates the Food Access Council, and she joins us today. How are you today, Christina?
2: Doing great. Thanks for having me.
1: Well, you actually wanted to talk to us because you are doing some media and some advertisement promotion for food access listening sessions and Understanding Food Access Survey. Can you tell us, why don't we actually take a step back before we get into that, and you can tell us what the Food Access Council is.
2: Yeah, thank you. Yeah, so in Cook County, we have a Food Access Council, which is comprised of community partners, strategic partners, people from nonprofits, other institutions, like we have representation from Sawtooth Mountain Clinic, Empty Bowls, Vital North Foundation, the Chamber of Commerce. We have a county commissioner, who's Dave Mills, is our assigned a commissioner. We have the Food Shelf, Pop-Up Pantry representation, YMCA. Pretty much we have a lot of people who are really, really interested in partnering to ensure that we break down silos in food access in our county. And we've been really successful with a lot of programs that we've brought forward and system changes in the county to help strengthen the resources we have. And what we're looking for is to look at, you know, what's working and what can we strengthen with that's what within what's working, and also where are our gaps. And this Food Access Council is comprised of, you know, the people who are, you know, more doing some of that work in community, you know, professionally. It's a coalition, more or less. But we really want to talk to the community, people who really can't make it to this Food Access Council meeting, people who are, you know, directly experiencing challenges with access, and also those who are not experiencing challenges with access. We want to hear from everybody in regards to, like, what their experiences are in our county accessing healthy foods and foods that are culturally meaningful for them as well. Nutritionally balanced foods, just food in general, some of the challenges of getting that food, you know, transportation, location, things we don't even know might be challenges. And we're really trying to get to the heart of that, and also do some assessing of our food shelf, our pop-up pantries, the backpack program, which is now called Pack and Pantry, where the children get a bag of food every week on Fridays in their backpacks. And looking at other programs we have, farmers market, and just seeing, you know, what's working, what could be improved, and, you know, looking, just, it's good to talk to the community and see what's going on.
1: And you're looking to do that through a couple different ways.
2: Yes. Yeah.
1: First, you have a survey you're sending out, and then you are also doing these listening sessions. Mm-hmm. Which one do you want to talk about first?
2: Let's talk about the survey. Well, let's first talk about, I wanted to mention that the Cook County Food Access Council is open to anyone who wants to attend. It is held in person every the first Wednesday of every month from 1:30 to 3 at the Cook County Higher Ed, but also it's Zoom. So if you want to just tune in on Zoom and just be there, you can come. You don't have to be a member. We do have a council that's comprised of 10 people. We're looking for new members, but you don't have to be a member. You can come and you know, or reach out to me if you would like to bring something forward you'd like to talk to the group about. It's a really, we do have that structure, but we also are really open for community to be there. But we know that time of the day is really hard for people to show up for things. And this is another reason why we're trying to ensure we're doing that community engagement piece. Part of that community engagement piece is the survey. We're doing more quantitative analysis with the survey, evaluations with the survey. And we're also, you know, there's only so much you can get. And we don't want to, like, have the survey be so long that people won't complete it. And so the survey takes about, depending on, you know, what's applicable to you in the survey, you know, 4 to 10 minutes to complete. It's on the county website. I'll give it to you guys to share out too. It's been at the farmer's market. It's at the food shelf. It's being distributed. It's open until November 15th at this point. But we realized, you know, we want a broader conversation. We want to invite people in to do those, tell us their stories, have deeper conversations about what food access is for them. And so that's where we wanted more qualitative piece. And so that's where the listening sessions come in.
1: Why don't you describe a little more what people can expect from those listening mm-hmm. sessions and where they're going to be held at what time?
2: So what people can expect from the sessions is, you know, we're looking at some different formats, but more small group discussions, depending on how many people attend. We're going to have multiple facilitators and having some guiding questions for those who are attending to kind of start those conversations. And then just seeing where those conversations go, where there are definitely some things that we're going to be asking about, you know, that are kind of like pulling a little bit of an expansion of the survey question. But also just want to keep it open to have people express, you know, what their experiences are, what their challenges are, what's working, what we could potentially think about focusing some of our work on as the council and as the county, and to bring those ideas also to our community partners who are doing amazing work. Seeing sometimes you just don't know what you don't know, and also looking at if there are themes of what the challenges are throughout the listening sessions, and then we can start looking at being really strategic, because we're going to start doing our strategic planning for the Cook County Food Access Council, and looking at, okay, this theme came up in across multiple listening sessions throughout the survey, we should focus on this. Are there other groups that are focusing on this too? Can we all work together? Is this something that is touching and adjacent to other things that people are having challenges with access to? You know, nothing really happens in its own silo here in this county. Everything's connected. And so, you know, we're looking at ways, looking at things that are coming forward in ways that we can be really effective and efficient and working together collaboratively across sectors to help to mitigate those challenges as much as we can.
1: And when or where are those sessions going to be held?
2: Yeah, so we have them throughout October. And the first one's going to be October 12th at Colville Town Hall from 6 to 7:30. All the listening sessions are in the evening from 6 to 7:30. Tuesday, October 13th, Tofty Township, 6 to 7:30. Tuesday, October 20th, it's going to be in Grand Marais at Cook County Higher Ed. And that one's also going to be a hybrid meeting. So if you'd like to zoom in for that one, wherever you are in the county, you're welcome. And then Monday, October 26th, we'll be at the Shap Community Center from 6 to 7:30.
1: You've talked a bit about the collaboration that you feel can come out of these meetings, where you're getting information and then looking to work cross-functionally with other departments, other entities within the county. But I think sometimes when people are asked to show up, they want to really have a more tangible idea of what this is going to result in. Mm-hmm. Can you talk more about that, or give an example of how this type of collaborative work has resulted in a program or an institution that has benefited people?
2: Yeah, that's a really great question. So we have the Cook County Food Access Council, like I mentioned, and that is like an example of where we're bringing those groups, people together, and we're doing the work. Our food shelf has, through this Food Access Council, the food shelf has gained new board members and greater engagement from the community and support. And through that, they have now shifted to a super shelf model where people can shop autonomously through the food shelf and have more self-choice of the things they're getting. Another way the food shelf is being supported is through a grant with Northwoods Food Project and the farmers market. The produce that is remaining at the end of the sale of the farmers market is being bought and donated to the food shelf. So now there are local fresh produce at the food shelf for those who are utilizing that. So that's been a really great shift as well. And then when the farmers market's over, we're going to be partnering, I believe, with the co-op to then be helping to continue that fresh produce. end, because the, sometimes the produce we get from Second Harvest, which is wonderful, it's life is a little bit less, you know, and it's also supporting our local farmers, supporting food access. And so we thought that that was a really great system that we created, or at least our partners created. I'm bringing the people together. They're doing the amazing work, you know. And another thing that was going on was FoodRx. So we had a prescription produce program that also partnered with farmers from the farmers market and Sawtooth Mountain Clinic, the Northwood Foods Project. And so those who opted in, I believe there was a pilot of 10, got to get essentially a CSA, which is a community supported agriculture, which is a box of vegetables every week. And then also have support from a life coach or a nutritional coach. Cartley Asuro was one of the coaches. And so there was support in how to use the vegetables and just that nutritional support there. And that program was full, you know, so that's another great thing that's come from this. The Vital North Foundation has partnered with the Empty Bowls program and has helped create that sustainability piece that they're looking for, and into helping them with some of the overhead and the clerical things that they needed support with. And so that partnership's been really great. Vital North has taken under their umbrella the Snacks and Packs program and has revamped it and called it Pack and Pantry and expanded it to have grocery gift cards over the summer support that. I feel like I've forgotten some things. There's been so much work that they've done. It's been amazing. And we want to continue that momentum and make sure we're doing this in a way that's strategic and meaningful and impactful for our community. And a really big part of this is ensuring we're getting to all parts of the county as much as possible. So that's why we're doing these listening sessions too, and making sure we're doing our best to get to all the parts of the county.
1: Do you want to give those listening sessions one more read?
2: Yeah. It's going to be Monday, October 12th, Colville Town Hall, 6 to 7:30 p.m. Tuesday, October 13th, Tofty Township, 6 to 7:30. Tuesday, October 20th, it's in Grand Marais, Cook County Higher Ed, and also a Zoom hybrid option. That's in the link is in our press release, and I can also share it with WTIP. Monday, October 26th, Shap Community Center, 6 to 7:30. And come as you are, come with ideas, come with authenticity. We are about breaking down silos, about decreasing stigma. We all are much closer to needing food access support than we are to be rich, you know? And so it's really important that we all just realize that we're all in this together. And getting us all fed and fed well is important, and how we can do that in a way that supports, like we said, farmers, our local economy. It's all connected, and it's been a wonderful partnership to see.
1: Christina Campbell-Matson is the SHIP coordinator for Public Health and Human Services. She is facilitating the Food Access Council, which is holding listening sessions and providing a food access survey. Christina, thank you so much for your time.
2: I really appreciate the opportunity to share.
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0: You are tuned in to the North Shore News Hour. I'm Sterling Anderson. Glad you could join us on this Tuesday. Coming up next, we will hear from North Shore Morning host Steph Voss.
1: Amanda Hand is Executive Director of the Cook County Community YMCA and is joining us now for an update. Welcome, Amanda.
2: Thanks for having me.
1: Well, what is on your list today? I know it's always a long one, so jump right in.
2: Always a long list. Let's see. I think it's a little shorter this month, finally, you know, kind of appropriately slowing pace maybe with the change of seasons. I will start with one that's super fun. We just got confirmation that the co-op is going to be kind enough to donate some pumpkins to us, so we are scheming a floating pumpkin patch fundraiser activity in the weeks before Halloween. So stay tuned, but imagine pumpkins in a pool and we'll go from there. Super excited.
1: Pumpkins in a pool. All right. Wild.
2: What else is going on? We've got a lot of good news, actually. We talked last month about our building hours changing. So we're opening at 6:30 Monday through Friday now instead of 7. Highly encourage people who are interested in those earlier hours to show up for them, because we are kind of keeping an eye on usage in that first half hour. And if it doesn't make sense to keep those hours, we'll shift back, probably December, January. But if people are using it, we're going to do our best to keep those hours available. We are picking back up with a program, which is a member benefit that we haven't had for quite a few years, but Kids Club is drop-in childcare for members while they are in the building using the facility. So we're starting a pilot of that this coming Tuesday, October 6th, I think that is, and it will be from 4:15 to 6:15. Parents have to stay in the building. The program doesn't do any diapering or snacks. So, you know, if a child needs a diaper or help with the toilet, we'll just call the parent back to take care of that, and then they can go back to their workout. It does align nicely with one of our strength train classes, so that might work well for some people. But we'll get a little more information up on the website about that, but we're excited for that. And that's a free benefit for members.
1: And is there an age limit for that? You said there were some sort of limits of, like, we're not going to do diapers and stuff like that. But is there an age range for Kids Club?
2: Yeah. So the top age is 9 years old. That's the top. And then it is, 4 months, I believe, is our lower limit for babies.
1: Okay.
2: Yeah.
1: Mm-hmm. Cool.
2: So not that diapers can't happen, but parents have to do
1: them. Yeah. Right.
2: It's just the way the program's structured. So yeah, check that out. And we're kind of, you know, monitoring for how much interest is there, will people show up.
1: Mm-hmm. And that's Tuesdays from 4:15 to 6:15.
2: Yep, exactly. We have a new group fitness teacher, and therefore we are offering a couple of additional classes each week. Kathy Ann Robinson has gotten certified to teach Zumba Gold, and so we've added classes in with her on Tuesdays from 12:15 to 1, and Fridays 4:30 to 5:15. And though Zumba is a Latin music, Latin dance-based fitness class, and Zumba Gold is a little bit gentler, a little bit slower, maybe for people who might have mobility issues. Seniors might prefer that pace, but it's a energizing, wonderful, great music to move to kind of a class. And Kathy Ann's a great teacher.
1: Fun.
2: Yeah. Dance registration remains open. Classes are filling, so people who mean to be dancing this season should go ahead and get on there and get registered. Classes will start the week of October 19th, and we are working on putting together like a gear exchange in the week or two before the dance season starts. So kids might have outgrown dance shoes. People might be taking different classes this year. So just a chance for people to kind of trade and swap gear if they choose. It's an experiment. We'll see how that goes.
1: Awesome.
2: And we're working on doing a little bit of a celebratory welcome back to dance that week of October 19th.
1: It is amazing how much dance gear you can accumulate, different shoes and different Leos and different,
2: Yes, totally. Well, and the inspiration for that, we knew we were going to try and do a little bit of a hurrah, welcome back to dance. But then my daughter, who has finished college and is living with us again for this year, came down and she was like, do you think you want anyone at the Y, or do you know of any dance kids who could use these? And she had a couple of wraps and skirts.
1: Yeah.
2: She was like, can you pass these on to someone? And there was born the idea for
1: the someone gear swap. Could use those ballet skirts.
2: Yes, exactly. Probably hundreds of people could use them.
1: Yeah.
2: Yeah. So we're super looking forward to dance, of course, though. That's just such an energizing season.
1: Yeah,
2: love that. Let's see. We still have lifeguard positions posted. We've had to close the pool a couple of times here and there when we just don't have a guard who can cover a given shift. So that continues to be a challenge. We did finally manage to raise the wages a little bit. So I'm excited about that. You know, I think all of us in the world would love to be paid more and are worth more than we can be paid, but we have brought those wages up. So hopefully that inspires some people to revisit those positions if they feel like a fit for them.
1: And again, you provide all the training, make that super easy for folks.
2: Exactly. Yeah. If people think they have the interest and probably the capacity, you know, they can reach out. They can, if they have questions, they can reach out. If they're truly interested, just apply, put in an application. And, you know, we're monitoring applications and we just need a critical mass of people to run a class, a lifeguard training class. And we'll be on our way. Yeah. And then the last thing that I wanted to talk about today, and I talked about it last month, but we are continuing to move forward with our diabetes prevention program at the Y. So it's not on the calendar yet, but it will be. I have finished the training to be a facilitator. The program that the Y offers, and Y's all over the country offer this program, it's actually a Centers for Disease Control and Prevention curriculum that the CDC designed, and it is meant to be a peer cohort facilitated model, right? So it's not clinical care, it's not clinical services, but it's a week by week kind of little bit of education at a time as people also work towards moderate lifestyle changes, moderate increases in activity, moderate awareness of calorie intake, to support a weight loss in the range of 5 to 7%, you know, within reach, slow, manageable, and then manageable increase in activity levels. The people who are eligible to participate in this program are people who have prediabetes or an A1C in that prediabetic range. Many insurance companies will actually cover the program for people if they have those risk factors. But also, we just found out we got a grant from the Minnesota Department of Health, so we'll be able to subsidize and underwrite folks who are eligible from a clinical standpoint but don't have insurance support.
1: Sure.
2: So we'll be able to get people into the program regardless of ability to pay. We're super excited about that. So the program runs for a year at a time as a single, you know, one cohort together, same people together for that year. And it starts out with weekly hourly meetings for the first 6 months. And then over the second 6 months, there's a gradual release of that weekly check-in as people have built their skills, changed some habits, and are ready to self-manage a little more and a little more and a little more. So excited for that. People can reach out if they think they're interested. I'm happy to start collecting names, but we'll continue to share information once we set a schedule and go from there.
1: Do you have an idea of when that will get started? Or
2: I think I'm hoping before the new year.
1: Okay.
2: You know, so sometime in this late fall, early winter would be my goal. And if, you know, if there's a if people are interested, it would be helpful to get a sense of people's availability. You know, we can work to find a time slot that works for the most people who might really feel this program could benefit them.
1: Yeah.
2: Yeah.
1: Well, that sounds great.
2: Yeah. Super excited about it. It'll be good for me too.
1: Well, we're grateful that you went through that training and are offering that. Sounds like a really cool community benefit.
2: Yeah, absolutely.
1: Well, is there anything else you want to toss in?
2: I think we're good for this round.
1: Sounds good. We have been talking with YMCA Executive Director Amanda Hand. Thanks so much for your time today.
2: Thank you.
3: 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The Cook County Football Vikings travel to Big Fork High School to battle the Huskies on Friday, October 9th. Will Moore and Sterling Anderson will describe the action play-by-play. 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
0: About halfway through this Tuesday edition of the North Shore News Hour. What a beautiful day that we've had so far today. And looking ahead to tonight, mostly clear skies, low temperatures in the mid-40s. Might only drop around 50 for the Grand Marais forecast overnight. West winds around 10, gust up to 20. And pretty similar conditions tomorrow with sunshine and high temperatures in the low 60s, west winds 10 to 15, gust as high as 30.
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6: With headlines from around the state, I'm Zan Holston. Parks, a church basketball court, a homecoming game. Gun violence has West Metro communities looking beyond city lines for help.
7: It doesn't stop at any city border. 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
8: We are all connected. What affects us in Malacca can affect the neighboring communities, businesses, emergency services, and the regional economy.
6: But first,
9: when we speak about violence, it affects all of us. It doesn't just affect a part of us.
6: Friday's shooting sent football fans scrambling at Eden Prairie's homecoming game, and that was less than 2 weeks after suspects shot more than 50 bullets at teens playing basketball outside a church in Edina, another West Metro suburb seeing an increase in youth violence. Last night, Edina held a community safety meeting for citizens and public safety leaders to share information and concerns. Edina's mayor warned against blaming Somali neighbors.
10: We will not tolerate gun violence in our community. And we will not tolerate innocent people being judged by their race, ethnicity, or national origin.
6: Edina has increased park patrols, assigned an investigator to the state's violent crime team, and is working with multiple other agencies from the local to the federal level. Edina's police chief described gang-like groups that move between communities that are not as neatly organized as defined gangs, and the sheriff agreed. She says the gang-like groups need to be stopped now before the violence gets worse.
11: These groups are highly mobile, often forming quickly through social media, and their disputes can escalate quickly, at times resorting to gunfire.
7: We're using the word gangs a lot. We also got to talk about cliques, some that don't make the definition of gangs yet, but these smaller groups that are popping up from everywhere and causing some of the havoc in various communities.
6: Police in Eden Prairie say the shooting outside the high school's homecoming football game Friday was targeted and gang-related. Two teenagers were wounded. Neither attended the schools that were playing. The gunfire forced the evacuation of the stadium, ending the game early. Players finished yesterday afternoon with increased security. As the shooting investigation continues, the Eden Prairie School Superintendent says the school brought in additional mental health support counselors this week. In a lengthy social media statement, he condemned the online hate towards Somalis, saying the actions of a few do not define an entire community, while Somali community leaders say they're confronting gun violence among their youth. The Minnesota Somali Community Center in Minneapolis says clergy and community groups are reaching out to youth and encouraging young people to mentor their peers. In northeastern Minnesota, children were aboard a school bus that rolled into a parked car after the driver got off the bus. Barnum school officials say no one was injured and they're investigating. State rules require drivers to secure the bus, including setting the brakes before leaving students aboard. In June, Xcel Energy reported about 40,000 Minnesota customers without power after severe storms. Upgrading

0: is an electric cooperative serving 70,000 members in Minnesota and western Wisconsin. The project received more than $1 million in state and federal funding. Speakers noted the work being done in this region underscores the importance of community preparedness around the country. I'm Mike Moen.
1: And finally, sustainable energy and sustainable food and water sources are both vital to protecting our collective future. Making that connection is the focus of the Fond du Lac Tribal and Community College's Sustainability Week. The Northern Minnesota School is exploring environmental threats and the way people can help, like how forever chemicals build up in fish and other aquatic life that we depend on for food, and connecting gathering wild foods with caring for the land through a hands-on foraging and land stewardship workshop. Events continue through Thursday. For North Star Stories, I'm Zan Holston.
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3: And this is the North Shore News Hour. 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Up next, we will hear from WTIP's CJ Hightoff.
4: The Return of the Buffalo, Tatanka Owe Akupi, public art spectacle wound its way through Lower Manhattan and downtown Brooklyn. On a weekend this summer, the 40 life-size puppets required three puppeteers, two inside and one next to its head. Jeannie Wright of Grand Marais is no stranger to puppets and puppet making, having been involved with the Good Harbor Hills Players Summer Solstice pageant for years and years. And Jeannie is joining us now to tell us about her experience with Return of the Buffalo. Welcome, Jeannie.
5: Thank you for having me.
4: Oh, I am so excited about this. I have been all abuzz about it for days now. But all right. So first of all, how did you become aware of and involved with this project?
5: Sure. Because I am involved with the Summer Solstice pageant and puppets, I just try to keep track of what's going on in the puppeteen world, which is kind of hard to do because I think puppeteers are not necessarily out in front. They kind of not hide behind their puppets, but let their puppets speak for them. So, but the way I found out about this was through Jim Henson, who, you know, created the Muppets. He has a puppeteering newsletter, and I get that. It's every other week, I think. And I just always scroll down to see what events are happening. And I happened to see the Return of the Buffalo, and they were calling for applications, you know, to apply to become one of the puppeteers. And so I looked them up. I had heard about some of the people who were producing it, and I had followed, like, the Walk Productions, and I had followed that group because they were involved with a project called The Herd, which is amazing. And so that gave it some legitimacy. Mm. So it's like, here I am, like, oh, yeah, I want to go out to New York and be involved in this. What is it, really? So anyway, that gave it some legitimacy. So I applied and never thought that I'd get accepted, but I did. And so there I went.
4: Oh, awesome. All right. I want you to describe for our listeners as best you can the puppets, these life-size buffalo.
5: Yes. It was amazing. The first day I walked into St. Anne's Warehouse, which is a puppet theater, and they do other kind of theatry work too, that's right at the base of the Brooklyn Bridge in the Dumbo region of Brooklyn. And they had cleared all the stages and everything out, so it was just this huge, beautiful room, and lined up all along the edge were the buffalo. And I really didn't get to participate. Nobody touched the buffalo for the first day and a half. It was all about training, how to be a puppeteer. But the buffaloes themselves were designed in South Africa by Ukwanda, who designed also, like, the puppet Little Amal. And so they designed it over there, then sent the design to St. Anne's Warehouse, where they mass produced the buffalo. And the body of the structure was a combination of metal wiring. That was kind of the main body. But then the neck and the legs were cut out of plywood laser

0: cut so that they could all be identical. And then they were connected and then used burlap, which is hilarious because we used burlap on our giraffes a couple years ago. And they also use rubber ties from bicycle inner tubes, which we use. Their goal was to use everything reusable and biodegradable as much as possible. So the actual structure of them, complicated because, you know, they were articulated and could maneuver, but very simplistic in the materials that were used.
1: So the burlap was the shaggy hair and they covered the head and all that.
0: Yes, and there was a combination on the head, cardboard as well, that gave it some of the structure around the plywood. And then the burlap was stitched and also hot glued on. So, yeah.
1: All right. So how much did they weigh? Mm. I mean, you're talking plywood, you're talking metal framing, burlap, cardboard. What sort of weight were these puppeteers carrying down the streets?
0: They didn't tell us until afterwards. we all could tell how heavy they were. Because that is one of the pieces of equipment that I didn't mention, is there were two backpacks within it, simple backpacks that they designed so that we could, there was a front person, and that was my position. I was the heart, and I managed the front legs, and then there was the hind. She also wore a backpack. They were a little over 87 pounds, and that's heavy, but it's also awkward, you know, so you never knew how the weight was going to be distributed, especially like we just didn't walk. We also could rear, we could charge, we could gallop. So depending on, you know, are they lifting that head up and rearing, you know, all of that weight then came back onto the heart, primarily on the heart. The hind was just kind of a support, but most of the weight was on me.
1: well done. All right. So three people involved, you at the heart or the front legs, basically, a person behind you, and then the person with the head. Now, the videos that I've watched were so cool. I have to say that I got a little teary in some places because it was so I don't want to say realistic and that you for a moment thought this was a real animal, but it expressed, you know, there was an expression that you guys were able to achieve with these. So the person at the head, were they sort of in control of what you were doing? And how did they communicate, okay, we're going to sort of charge over to this area, or we're going to rear up, or we're going to, how did you communicate?
0: Yeah, absolutely. So the head, it was typically one person, but could also be two. It sort of depended on who the puppeteer was and how strong they were, because the head actually carried a fair bit of weight, and it was awkward, right? Because, like, my weight was focused on my shoulders and my hips, right? But they're holding it at this kind of odd angle. So sometimes it took two people. There were two ways that we communicated. The first thing, and this is what we focused on that first day and a half, was one, how do you bring life into a puppet and breathe? And then also, how do you communicate within three when you can't talk? It's very loud in New York City, and we don't want to be shouting, you know, that would just distract. So there was a lot of just listening with your body, the push and pull. And
1: kind of like dancing.
0: Yes, very much so. It was, in fact, we practiced that without ever putting the puppet on, but the three of us would kind of stand in a row and we'd have our hands on each other. And then we would go around the room with these other 150 puppeteers also doing this. And then all of us would close our eyes except for the head person and then go around the room weaving within each other and really just listening to the hand and the body and the pressure. So that was the primary way we spoke to each other was, but the other was we actually had radios and earpieces and only the head and the heart had that. The hind really had to be totally trusting of us. But Amir Nazar Zubabi, I probably just butchered his last name, but he was the artistic director, and he was in our ear the whole time because we weren't just marching or walking down the streets. There was choreography. There was times when we had New York City has an all-women drum band, and they were, at one point, they came out of the streets and they were drumming with us, and we charged them, and then they charged back. And there were other times when there was kind of a ceremony with the Lenape and the Lakota peoples, and so he would, and then there would be times when there's an ambulance that has to come by, mm-hmm. and we had to stop, or then we had to hurry across an intersection. So he was always giving us direction in our ears. So,
1: and okay, so these are going down busy streets in Manhattan and Brooklyn, right? Mm-hmm. There were some fairly well-known folks that also took part in this. I'm thinking Susan Sarandon, right?
0: Yes.
1: Sam Waterston. So how did, were they just sort of at different intersections or different parts of the route, and then they would, what, would they read, speak? What would happen?
0: Yes. There were times when we were just meandering through the street or galloping, and then we would come to maybe like one of the green spaces, the parks, and there they had the whole stage set up where they had musicians or poetry readings. Sometimes there was a resistance musical women's group that was singing. So in the end, we were told that this is the largest public art project that's ever taken place in America. And it wasn't just the Buffalo. It was this coordinated effort with all of these people coming together to... do you want me to tell you the origin story of how this happened? Because it kind of ties into like, well, why were these people there and singing and reading poetry? Like, Alexander, yeah. Well, so the way this happened was... St. Anne's Warehouse, their leaders were like, okay, we have our 250th anniversary coming up as a country. And New York City in particular was having tall ships, and I think the Knicks won. And there was a lot of celebration going on. And they're like, but we need to have something that speaks to the heart from art and also harkens back to the fact that this country is older than 250 years old. And so they got in contact with the Walk Productions, who I mentioned earlier had done The Herd, and also Craig Leo, who was with South African Theater and specifically Handspring Puppets. He was one of the instigators and puppeteers with Little Amal. And so they said, what can we do? And that's when Amir Nazar actually came up with like the idea of this impossible dream of bringing 50, at the time it was first 50 Buffalo to come through. And it was a sign of resistance and resiliency. The buffalo is a very important animal to the indigenous people. I mean, it was one of their, it was a spiritual animal, it was a main food source, and it was a genocidal tool, right? Mm-hmm. The army military tried to get rid of it, because if we could remove the food source, then we could get rid of the native people. And so just the beautiful thing that's happening is that the buffalo are actually increasing in number. And that's a coordinated effort with conservationists as well as native tribes bringing the buffalo back. So that's why, so the people that were chosen to be along the trail or our stampede,
1: your route, yeah.
0: Yes, were also there speaking about resistance and resiliency and the power of community. And so...
1: Wow. All right. I could talk with you for hours about this, but if somebody wants to get a glimpse of the buffalo, where would you recommend that they go to see maybe video or photographs?
0: Yes, I can give you guys some so they could go to WTIP and look for the links. But CBS did a really good job. They interviewed Amir, and that was just a beautiful... If you go on Instagram and you look up Return of the Buffalo, there's all kinds of video that was taken.
1: New York Times did an article.
0: Mm-hmm.
1: Yep. And I just went on like Facebook and different things, and you can find little snippets of it. And I got to tell you, watching it just made me a little verklempt. I mean, it was a beautiful thing.
0: Yeah, and I think that's the beauty behind with puppets. If I can just give a plug for puppets.
1: For sure.
0: And if anyone wants to be involved with puppets and our summer solstice project, please, it doesn't take, I mean, we take all experience, but puppets allow people to deal with real life issues, but they embody, you know, fiction in a way. And so it's the bringing
1: non-threatening.
0: And also you can put yourself into the puppet, whether you are the actual puppeteer or not. So it's a beautiful medium to talk about difficult issues, I think.
1: Oh, were we going to see buffaloes at the summer solstice pageant?
0: I don't know about that. We never know what our story is going to be.
1: So I just have one more question. Now, this is New York City. Were people aware of this before it happened? So did you have spectators that came specifically to watch the stampede through the streets by these buffalo?
0: Yes. My daughter included. She came over from Massachusetts. That was sweet. But no, yes, people did. There was a lot of, and St. Anne's Warehouse within New York City is well known, so people follow it. But the crowds, there were a lot of crowds, or a lot of people in the crowd. And yeah, I think it was very well attended. They were really pleased. And I would say people ask, well, what's going to happen to the buffalo? They're huge. I don't know where they're storing them, but they are. I did hear that they were even, there was somebody from Canada who had come down and watched and wanted to see if they could perhaps bring them up to Canada. So the herd will probably roam again.
1: Will you be a part of it?
0: Oh, I don't know. I hope so. Depends on how soon, because I'm getting weaker by the day. So.
1: We're talking with Jeannie Wright. You can find the article about the return of the buffalo in the New York Times. As I said, you can find video snippets on Instagram and Facebook, and I highly recommend it. We'll have pictures on the WTIP website as well. Thank you so much, Jeannie.
0: Thank you for having me.
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just a couple of minutes left for this Tuesday edition of the North Shore News Hour. And before we go, take a look at a few upcoming local events and announcements. A North Shore Federal Credit Union is presenting Scam and Fraud 101, What to Look For, a fraud prevention seminar tomorrow from 3 to 4 at the Cook County Community Center. Cornerstone Community Church is hosting a harvest roast beef dinner tomorrow from 6 to 8. All are welcome, and RSVP by calling 218-387-2090. Candidates running for elected office in Cook County have been invited to participate in an open forum with the Public West End Candidate Forum tomorrow at 7 p.m. I have a chance to meet District 5 incoming County Commissioner Chris Homiak, School Board Chair Dan Shirley, and the two candidates for Hospital Board, Randy Wiedela and Pat Campanero. Other countywide candidates are also invited. Again, that'll be tomorrow, 7 p.m. at the Schroeder Town Hall. And looking ahead to later on this week, Graham Ray Farmers Market continues on Thursday from 4:30 to 6 at the Cook County Community Center in the parking lot. They're dropping modern dance classes on Thursdays at 6 p.m. at the Colville Town Hall with a rotating cast of teachers. No dance experience is needed. And in September, the county board set the preliminary levy at just under 12%. County commissioners want to hear from their constituents before the final levy and budget will be set in December. And they will be hosting a series of community listening sessions for residents to share perspectives, ask questions, engage in dialogue, and learn how the budget supports local services and initiatives. And so there are five scheduled throughout the month. The first one coming up will be on Thursday, 7 p.m. at the Schroeder Town Hall. And you can find more local events and announcements on our website, wtip.org, under the events drop-down.

Coming up on WTIP this evening at 6 o'clock is National Native News, followed by the CBC's As It Happens. Then at 7, it is the Old Time Radio Hour with Peter Igo. Tuesday Classics tonight at 8 with Jerry. And Jerry says the show tonight will be celebrating the radiant displays of fall color in the woods with vibrant full-color performances from the world of classical music. And following that is String Theory, WTIP's chamber music program, 10 p.m. tonight with Kurt. Forecast for tonight, mostly clear skies, low right around 50 for the Bay of Grand Marais forecast, some mid-40s overnight tonight up over the ridge. Northwest winds 5 to 10, gust up to 25. Tomorrow, sunny, high temperatures will be in the low 60s with a west wind at 10 to 15, gust as high as 30 miles per hour. Mostly clear tomorrow night, low temperatures in the low to mid 40s. Northwest winds could still be gusting as high as 25. Thursday, mostly sunny and high temperatures in the mid to upper 50s. And we'll continue that kind of just slowly cooler trend through this week on Friday with, again, sunny skies and high temperatures in the mid 50s. All right, that's going to do it here today for the North Shore News Hour. Thanks so much for joining us. I'm Sterling Anderson. And it is just about a minute before 1 p.m. You're listening to North Shore Community Radio, broadcasting at 90.7 FM WTIP Grand Marais, 90.1 FM WGPO Grand Portage, 89.1 FM WKEK Gunflint Lake, and on the web at WTIP.org. Overtones with Will is coming up in just a moment. World Cafe at 2, and then Folk Alley at 4.

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0: Back here on Overtones. Got a full hour of brand new tunes to get into. Let's dive in. Going to be starting off with some new releases by some really talented artists. Michele Indugicello, one of the great bass players of modern jazz, has a new album out that's called Symmetry with a lot of featured artists on it. We're going to listen to two tracks from it to start things off here. This first one's got Robert Glasper and Nick Hakim called Don't Stop the Music, and then we'll get to a song she did with Cat Power. This is Michele Indugicello.
1: Been around here.

That was some new music from Hermanos Gutierrez. That is from Los Ojos del Condor. This is Tren Macho, group of Ecuadorian descent, I think based out of Switzerland. We had before that Michelle and Dugacello with Cat Power. That was called Don't You Want Me. And then before that, Don't Stop the Music with Robert Glasper and Nick Hakim helping her out on that. Cool stuff. We're going to get into another kind of two-in-one set here. Joy Oladokun has a new album out. Hope is a Heavy Thing is what it's called. And we're going to get into two songs here, Dear Maria and the End of the World.

Mae Simonis there, that was called Howl. I got to look more into her because everything I've heard from this artist this year has really been amazing. Fantastic fingerstyle guitar player, singing in both English and Japanese. So Howl's name of that. Joy Oladokun before that with The End of the World and Dear Maria. Two new songs, some good ones from her album, Hope is a Heavy Thing. We're going to get into a rock set here. The Strokes had an album earlier this year, Reality Awaits, Lonely in the Future here from The Strokes.

0: AJJ is that artist from his album Dirty Old Power. That was Destiny. We had a newly released B-side from Wolf Alice there called Hammond Song. And then Billy String's I Like Train Songs is that song from So Much for Goodbyes. We've got time for one last set of music here. We're going to get to a new Grace Potter song that's not on her new album Trespasser. I think she did this one like in conjunction with Space Program or NASA or someone. This is Spacewalking Woman. This is some extreme 70s funk here.
1: Engine coming on. Go to ratchet, back to motor.

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perspective, all the places you've been, everybody you've ever known, every experience you've ever had, down there together. This thin, tenuous band of an atmosphere, how fragile, how beautiful our planet is, and how we need to protect it.

0: That new album by M83, I Wrote You a Letter, is like a experimental film soundtrack without a movie attached. It is a journey. And we just heard one of the songs off of that called Losing Ground. A quick one from Montel Fish before that called Nest. And then we also had a new song from Grace Potter that was called Space Walking Woman. That's going to wrap up the show. We got another hour of all new tunes tomorrow on Overtones, so look forward to that. And here's World Cafe up next.
1: I set forth upon the great unknown.
2: John R. Miller's new album, The Great Unknowing, takes you out on the road with him, a longtime touring musician. Coming up, John talks about why he was drawn to traveling around playing songs.
3: I didn't want to do it because I was going to make any money at it. 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
2: 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I'm Raina Duras, and this is World Cafe.
0: 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Thanks for joining us here on the air. Let's take a look at the weather. Warm day today. Temperature is going to get up to the mid to high 60s for the inland part of Cook County. Still getting up to about 62 by the lakeshore. Sunny throughout the day, partly cloudy tonight, lows of around 50 and into the 40s up the trail. Tomorrow going to be around 60 degrees in the area, very slight chance of some showers, and then Thursday, Friday, and Saturday looking partly sunny all the way through. Temperatures going to be in the mid-50s to low 60s. No chance of frost, but some temperatures dipping into the 30s on Thursday and Friday night for the Gunflint Trail area. Programming on WTIP is supported by Ampers, a network of independent public radio stations throughout the state of Minnesota. 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Let's get into some community things happening. The November 3rd general election is 1 month away, and Cook County voters have several ways to cast their ballots before Election Day. Cook County Auditor Treasurer Brady Powers and Taxes and Elections Administrator Courtney Bernier spoke with WTIP about what voters should know as Election Day approaches. Over the last week, Cook County voters began receiving mail ballots. Bernier said that voters who have not yet received a ballot by later this week should check their registration information on mnvotes.sos.mn.gov or contact the county. Minnesota's early voting process begins on October 16th. In Cook County, early voting will take place out front of the auditor's office within the Cook County Courthouse. As the November 3rd general election date nears and voter traffic increases, Powers said early voting operations will move into the lobby area to allow for more space. Voters will complete an early voting certificate before receiving their ballot. Two election judges will issue the ballot, and voters can then place directly into the ballot counter. The county will also offer extended hours for early and absentee voting on Saturday, the 24th, from 9 a.m. to 3 p.m., Tuesday, the 27th, until 7 p.m., and then Saturday on Halloween, October 31st, 9 a.m. to 3 p.m., also November 1st and November 2nd, from 9 to 3. On Election Day, voters casting ballots in person in Grand Marais East will use a new polling location this year at Grand Marais City Hall. Grand Marais West voters will continue voting at the County Community Center. Voters can also register through Election Day. Online pre-registration closes 21 days before the election on October 13th, but Minnesota allows eligible voters to register at a polling location with a proof of residence. Okay, let's see what other things are happening in our community for today. Sawtooth Mountain Clinic is doing community flu and COVID-19 vaccine events. They're going on 1:30 to 4:30 this afternoon in the lower level of the clinic. Their next one will be on October 14th from 7 a.m. to 10:30 a.m. in the same location. Split Rock Lighthouse hosts an author event with Mark Dayton on Tuesday from 6:30 to 8:30. Dayton will discuss his book, Perseverance, a Memoir. There's more information at mnhs.org. Coming up tomorrow, Care Partners of Cook County organizes Connecting Caregivers the first Wednesday of each month at 1 p.m. at the Community Center, led by Care Partners volunteer Kay Costello and Care Coordinator Barb Bernardi Rose. There's more information at 218-387-3788 or carepartnersofcookcounty.org. North Shore Federal Credit Union will also be hosting a fraud prevention seminar tomorrow, 3 to 4 p.m. at the Community Center. And Cornerstone Community Church is hosting a Harvest Roast Beef Dinner on Wednesday tomorrow, 6 to 8 p.m. All are welcome, and you can RSVP at 218-387-2090. Let's take a look at the music calendar. Today, Eric Frost is at North Shore Winery, 4:30 to 6:30. 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That'll be 6 to 8. Emma Tweeten will be a little bit earlier than usual, 5 to 8 p.m. at the Raven's Nest. And then Pat Eliason at Charlie's in Lutzen, 6:30 to 9 p.m. There's actually a lot going on tomorrow. We'll get a whole second set of events for you for tomorrow. Grand Marais City Council meeting is happening at 6:30 at the Council Chambers at City Hall. There's more at ci.grand-marais.mn.us. The West End Al-Anon Family Group meets each Wednesday at 7 p.m. at Lutzen Town Hall. And Northern Lotus Meditation takes place on Wednesdays 7 to 8 p.m. with instruction at 6:45. That's at Two Birds Healing Arts Center in Grand Marais. And finally, candidates running for elected office in Cook County have been invited to participate in an open forum with the public. You can have a chance to meet the District 5 incoming County Commissioner Chris Homyak, School Board Chair Dan Shirley, and two candidates for the Hospital Board, Randy Watala and Pat Campanero. Other countywide candidates have also been invited. That's going to be at the Schroeder Town Hall, 7 p.m. on Wednesday. All right, that's all for now. We got World Cafe coming up till 4 p.m. Then we've got Folk Alley. And then later tonight, we've got our classical block, Peter Igo's Old Time Radio at 7, and Jerry Lilja on Tuesday Classics tonight at 8. All right, up next, World Cafe.
2: You are tuned to the World Cafe. I hope you are having a good day. My name is Brina Duras. In a little while, you'll be treated to a live performance and interview from John R. Miller, who recorded his latest album in Tulsa at Leon Russell's church studio. So staying on that Leon Russell tip, here's a trio of songs put out on the record label that he founded, Shelter Records, starting with the man himself. It's Leon Russell, Tightrope.
4: I'm up on the tightrope.

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Oh, does it feel right? Well, the altitude seems to get to me.

0: Three songs in a row from albums released on Leon Russell's Shelter Records label. That was one from Tom Petty and the Heartbreakers' self-titled album called Rockin' Around With You. Before that, J.J. Cale, After Midnight from his album Naturally, and Leon Russell himself starting it off back there with Tightrope. Up next, an artist who recorded his latest album at Leon Russell's studio in Tulsa, John R. Miller. After the break on World Cafe.
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0: Hey, this is World Cafe. I'm Rena Duras. Even if you consider yourself a homebody, you know, someone who prefers to sleep in their own bed every night or who likes the familiar comforts of your own space, you might still sometimes dream of going off on an adventure. Today, you can do both. Take to the road from wherever you happen to be, listening right now with a session from John R. Miller. His new album, The Great Unknowing, is, in some ways, a travelogue inspired by his years as a traveling musician. But it's also an exploration of quieter things, little moments, inner lives. Along with live performances today, John will share some stories from the road, and he'll talk about recording The Great Unknowing at Leon Russell's historic church studio in Tulsa. Our conversation is coming up, but we start with a live performance. Here is John R. Miller playing Far From the Station live for World Cafe.

0: Performing live for World Cafe, John R. Miller. His new album is called The Great Unknowing. I'm Raina Duris. John, welcome to the World Cafe.
1: Thank you for having me. Thanks for having us.
0: Congrats on the beautiful new album.
1: Thank you very much. Glad it made it out of the gate, you know?
0: Were you worried it might not?
1: Well, you just never know what's going to happen. I don't know.
0: All right, well, we'll get into that. First, though, I do want people to get to know you a bit. And I was wondering if you could take us back to your early days first. When you started playing music, you grew up in West Virginia. What was it that first made you want to pick up a guitar?
1: I didn't really have a lot of hobbies, and I wasn't really good at anything athletic. And some friends kind of turned me on to some music that wasn't really on the radio when I was about 14 or so. And I started to really gravitate towards that. It seemed like something that, you know.
0: What was the music they turned you on to?
1: Oh, stuff that there's punk rock bands. I listened to a lot of Lagwagon and the Queers and Dead Kennedys and that kind of stuff. And then as my high school days went on, I started getting into more kind of more songwriter based, like folk kind of stuff that was not adjacent to that. It would just seem like felt like a natural progression, I guess.
0: I know that you toured with sort of traditional folk bands for a while. This was after being interested in punk and DIY stuff early on. What do you think you carried with you from those early kind of punk DIY days into your more Americana folk-focused music?
1: I was just thinking about this today, because a lot of, driving around here is pretty close to where I grew up and was, relative to where I am now. So it's bringing back some memories of, you know, driving through central Pennsylvania and stuff, doing a lot of bar gigs. And I think it was more of a means to an end for us in those days. The band that I played with, the string band that I first started touring with, the other three guys in that band who were friends of mine, they had an instrumental math metal band. You couldn't get more different from what we ended up doing. But I guess it wasn't really the music or the aesthetic or anything like that. We just played around a single microphone and we didn't really wash our clothes. So it was the ethos of, we would play shows with all kinds of different kinds of bands and stuff. It wasn't so much the defining qualities of the music that, were common ground. It was the ethos and the way
0: that
1: we...
0: Yeah, the spirit of it, not the genre that you're in.
1: Yeah.
0: Yeah. We're going to hear you play another song in a minute. It's called Steering Wheel Drums. Where does this song take us?
1: It mostly takes place kind of along the Interstate 79 in north central West Virginia. I was playing in a rock band with some good friends of mine out of Morgantown a number of years ago, and one of the verses is it sort of references a time when we were driving down Interstate 79. There's three of us, an old Astro van, and my friend Tyler, whose band it was, we were talking, and then he was kind of like, "Wait, did I?" And we were like, "What?" And he was like, "Well, I just rotated the tires, and I'm not sure that I tightened the lug nuts."
0: Not what you want to hear while you're driving.
1: But it seemed, we were like, it's probably fine. Fewer than 5 minutes later, we're like talking, and then the whole van just goes ka-dunk. And his reaction is, so our friend Pat's sitting in the passenger seat and I'm in the back bench. And Tyler's reaction is just, "Whoop, there it goes." And he puts his arm out for Pat. To his credit, he very quickly steered us onto the shoulder, but we were going 75 miles an hour down interstate. This is a mountainous highway. Yeah. We watched the tire go about, 200 or 300 feet into the median in that direction. The axle was pretty screwed up. We still made the gig that night.
0: That's impressive.
1: We got a good network of folks up there.
0: Here's Steering Wheel Drums performed live by John R. Miller on World Cafe.
1: Ooh.

0: Thank you, friends.
1: John R. Miller performing live for World Cafe. His new album is The Great Unknowing. I'm Raina Duras, hanging out with John R. Miller today. You recorded this new album in Tulsa at Leon Russell's church studio. What was behind that decision to go to Tulsa?
0: That was an idea that my longtime friend, Ian Thornton, who's also my manager, had. We were kind of knocking around the idea of going someplace where I couldn't go sleep in my own bed at the end of the day, you know?
1: Why?
0: I like full immersion. I got real attention span problems. So I like to just really get away from all the things that, you know, you go home at night and you're like, I got to clean the gutters or, you know, whatever.
1: So you wanted to get away from all that?
0: Yes.
1: Immerse yourself somewhere.
0: Yeah. So that was part of what I wanted to do. I love the band that I get to play with. I also wanted to try and have an experience with like people I hadn't met before and try to, I guess get outside the bounds of comfortable language, or communication that you build with people over time. You know, for me, I can get sort of caught up in, it gets a little automatic for me sometimes. So I wanted to try something different. And I also wanted to work again with my old friend Adam Meisterhans from West Virginia. He lives in Nashville now. He got there before I did, but he's a really great guitar player and a really sensitive producer. And we've worked together on various things for years.
1: And you're doing it in this place. Could you describe the church studio for people who've never seen it?
0: Yeah, so it's an old stone church. It doesn't really look like very much from the outside, but it is a very beautiful old stone church in Tulsa that I think it was like somewhere in between 69 and 72 or something like that, that Leon Russell acquired it and started using it as a recording studio. And it was sort of the home of Shelter Records for a while. And like they, you know, some of the bands back then like were living in some of the houses around the block because Leon bought the whole block and would put up Shelter Records bands like Tom Petty. And like when those guys got, I just read Mike Campbell's book not that long ago. When those guys showed up at the church studio in the 70s, like Peter Tosh answered the door. Freddie King was over there, you know, and of course, J.J. Cale. J.J. Cale actually lived on the property, and they have a dedicated like where his house or his maybe it was his Airstream used to be. They've dubbed it Magnolia Meadows, and it's right there on the property, and it's just this beautiful green little patch, you know.
1: How does it feel to work in a space like that where there is all that history?
0: Well, that was the thing. I like when Ian brought that idea to me, I was that immediately felt right.
1: You've done a lot of traveling around the country. You've done a ton of touring. So many of the songs on this new album seem to take place on the road in some way. How has traveling so much affected your songwriting?
0: For me, that was kind of the point, I guess, of making this my life or trying to make this my life. Like, when I started, I just wanted a means to get to travel. You know, I loved music and I wasn't really wanting to do anything else, but I wanted to experience different places and meet different people and kind of go on a little adventure, you know?
1: Yeah.
0: And so that still is a very enchanting part of it to me, even as the landscape changes, even as this becomes relatively untenable.
1: As in, like, it's too expensive to do it, or it's just...
0: Yeah, well, I don't know. You've seen
1: it gets harder and harder to be a touring musician.
0: Yeah, of course.
1: Yeah.
0: I mean, it definitely doesn't get any easier, you know. But I didn't want to do it because I was going to make any money at it. I just wanted to have a little adventure while I was here, you know.
1: One thing that I guess feels slightly less adventurous, a slightly less adventurous part of traveling is having to pay tolls. And you have a song called Toll Booth on this album. You will encounter them lots while you're on an adventure across this country.
0: Yeah, yeah.
1: There's a lyric in here, I don't wonder why. in the song Toll Booth, which seems to carry a lot of weight. And I'm wondering what you were observing. What was on your mind when you were writing this song?
0: I don't know. It's a defining feature of traveling by the roads. And I always kind of wondered what life was like in those little boxes. And now so many of them, especially in like Pennsylvania, are automated, but they weren't when we started. And you know, it's like the shortest interaction that you'll ever have with a person, and you'll never see that person again. And I think that's really fascinating. Like, you have these brief interactions with people that you never really think about or remember again, and you have so many thousands of them throughout your year, and probably many, many times that throughout your life. Mm-hmm. I sometimes wonder how many people I've said hello to or will say hello to without even really clocking it, you know. There are still people that spend their whole day saying hello to like hundreds and hundreds of people.
1: Will you play the song for us now?
0: Yeah.
1: This is Toll Booth, performed live by John R. Miller on World Cafe.

0: Live from World Cafe, John R. Miller. His new album is called The Great Unknowing. John, thanks so much for stopping by to play some songs today.
1: Thanks, everybody.
0: I'm Rena Duras, back in a moment with more World Cafe.
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0: righteously. That is Lucinda Williams. That is it for this hour of World Cafe. Thank you again to John R. Miller for the session you heard earlier this hour, and World Cafe senior producer Kimberly Junod for her work on that session. Also, thank you to the public radio stations who bring this show to you across the country. We produce it at WXPN at the University of Pennsylvania in Philadelphia. My name is Raina Duris. Thanks for listening to World Cafe from NPR.
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0: Viva Doobie's career took off after her song Coffee, the first song she ever wrote, went viral back in 2017.

0: words about how I make coffee for my boyfriend, and I had no expectation for it to gain as much traction as it did. I mean, I've always wanted to be a nursery teacher, and this was very unexpected.
1: Since then, that unexpected success has blossomed into a very successful career. She's also been on this show a whole bunch of times. As we celebrate our 35th anniversary, we're looking back on first-time visits from artists before they were big. Today, looking back on Viva Doobie's first visit in 2020 when she joined us live from her own bedroom. That is on the way. I'm Raina Duras, and this is World Cafe.
2: 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Thanks for joining us here on the air. Let's take a look at the weather. Warm day today. Temperature is going to get up to the mid to high 60s for the inland part of Cook County. Still getting up to about 62 by the lakeshore. Sunny throughout the day, partly cloudy tonight, lows of around 50 and into the 40s up the trail. Tomorrow going to be around 60 degrees in the area, very slight chance of some showers, and then Thursday, Friday, and Saturday looking partly sunny all the way through. Temperatures going to be in the mid-50s to low 60s. No chance of frost, but some temperatures dipping into the 30s on Thursday and Friday night for the Gunflint Trail area. Programming on WTIP is supported by Ampers, a network of independent public radio stations throughout the state of Minnesota. 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Let's get into some community things happening. The November 3rd general election is 1 month away, and Cook County voters have several ways to cast their ballots before Election Day. Cook County Auditor Treasurer Brady Powers and Taxes and Elections Administrator Courtney Bernier spoke with WTIP about what voters should know as Election Day approaches. Over the last week, Cook County voters began receiving mail ballots. Bernier said that voters who have not yet received a ballot by later this week should check their registration information on mnvotes.sos.mn.gov or contact the county. Minnesota's early voting process begins on October 16th. In Cook County, early voting will take place out front of the auditor's office within the Cook County Courthouse. As the November 3rd general election date nears and voter traffic increases, Powers said early voting operations will move into the lobby area to allow for more space. Voters will complete an early voting certificate before receiving their ballot. Two election judges will issue the ballot, and voters can then place directly into the ballot counter. The county will also offer extended hours for early and absentee voting on Saturday, the 24th, from 9 a.m. to 3 p.m., Tuesday, the 27th, until 7 p.m., and then Saturday on Halloween, October 31st, 9 a.m. to 3 p.m., also November 1st and November 2nd, from 9 to 3. On Election Day, voters casting ballots in person in Grand Marais East will use a new polling location this year at Grand Marais City Hall. Grand Marais West voters will continue voting at the County Community Center. Voters can also register through Election Day. Online pre-registration closes 21 days before the election on October 13th, but Minnesota allows eligible voters to register at a polling location with a proof of residence. Okay, let's see what other things are happening in our community for today. Sawtooth Mountain Clinic is doing community flu and COVID-19 vaccine events. They're going on 1:30 to 4:30 this afternoon in the lower level of the clinic. Their next one will be on October 14th from 7 a.m. to 10:30 a.m. in the same location. Split Rock Lighthouse hosts an author event with Mark Dayton on Tuesday from 6:30 to 8:30. Dayton will discuss his book, Perseverance, a Memoir. There's more information at mnhs.org. Coming up tomorrow, Care Partners of Cook County organizes Connecting Caregivers the first Wednesday of each month at 1 p.m. at the Community Center, led by Care Partners volunteer Kay Costello and Care Coordinator Barb Bernardi Rose. There's more information at 218-387-3788 or carepartnersofcookcounty.org. North Shore Federal Credit Union will also be hosting a fraud prevention seminar tomorrow, 3 to 4 p.m. at the Community Center. And Cornerstone Community Church is hosting a Harvest Roast Beef Dinner on Wednesday tomorrow, 6 to 8 p.m. All are welcome, and you can RSVP at 218-387-2090. Let's take a look at the music calendar. Today, Eric Frost is at North Shore Winery, 4:30 to 6:30. 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That'll be 6 to 8. Emma Tweeden will be a little bit earlier than usual, 5 to 8 p.m. at the Raven's Nest, and then Pat Eliason at Charlie's in Lutzen, 6:30 to 9 p.m. There's actually a lot going on tomorrow. We got a whole second set of events for you for tomorrow. Grand Marais City Council meeting is happening at 6:30 at the Council Chambers at City Hall. There's more at ci.grand-marais.mn.us. The West End Al-Anon Family Group meets each Wednesday at 7 p.m. at Lutzen Town Hall. And Northern Lotus Meditation takes place on Wednesdays, 7 to 8 p.m. with instruction at 6:45. That's at Two Birds Healing Arts Center in Grand Marais. And finally, candidates running for elected office in Cook County have been invited to participate in an open forum with the public. You can have a chance to meet the District 5 incoming County Commissioner Chris Homyak, School Board Chair Dan Shirley, and two candidates for the Hospital Board, Randy Watala and Pat Campanero. Other countywide candidates have also been invited. That's going to be at the Schroeder Town Hall, 7 p.m. on Wednesday. All right, that's all for now. We got World Cafe coming up till 4 p.m. Then we've got Folk Alley. And then later tonight, we've got our classical block, Peter Igo's Old Time Radio at 7, and Jerry Lilja on Tuesday Classics tonight at 8. All right, up next, World Cafe.
1: This is World Cafe. I'm Raina Duras. Back in 1991, when this show hit the airwaves, we had a mission: give people the chance to dive deeper and learn more about their favorite musicians and help them discover new artists and music to embrace and celebrate. And over the years, we've caught artists right as their careers were taking off. All month, we're highlighting notable first-time visits to the cafe. Today, it's Viva Doobie. Her first appearance was in 2020 for the release of her debut album, Fake It Flowers. Since then, she's toured with stars like Taylor Swift and Olivia Rodrigo. She's won awards, and she just released her fourth studio album. But that was all yet to come when she joined me from her childhood bedroom. Here's a bit of our conversation from Viva Doobie's first time on World Cafe. Before you put out this album, Fake It Flowers, a few years ago, you went viral with the first song that you ever wrote called Coffee. Could you walk us through how you wrote that song?
0: I mean, it was a very simple song. It's like two chords and the tempo changes halfway through, and it's about how I make coffee for my boyfriend. For some people it's hard to believe that it was the first song I'd ever written, but it was, and it's a really simple one. And I had no expectation for it to gain as much traction as it did. I mean, I've always wanted to be a nursery teacher. And this was very unexpected, but it's cool as hell too.
1: And then you put Coffee up on SoundCloud, and then things started taking off. What was the online reaction like?
0: I started getting these messages from people saying, "You're that coffee girl." And I was like, "I've never worked in a cafe all my life, so I don't know what they're talking about." And then I realized it was about my song Coffee. And I don't even drink coffee. And I was like, this is cool. Very unexpected, but cool.
1: I mean, after that, after it kind of took off on its own, then the chorus was sampled in a song by a hip-hop artist named Paufu. It then went viral on TikTok, introduced you to a bunch more people. So first I want to play just a bit of the chorus of Coffee.

0: So that song by Pafu now has hundreds of millions of spins on Spotify. It became a global hit. How did you hear about that happening?
1: I mean, so he had made it and then he asked for permission to put it online, and loads of people already knew the song prior. I was like, yeah, sure. You know, without realizing how, you know, big it was going to get. And then all of a sudden it just became this thing on TikTok. And I unfortunately missed TikTok by a few months. I like missed the trend by a few months, and I'm 20, so I'm young as hell, but I'm like, I don't understand what's going on the app. And the fact that my song is, yeah, whatever. And it's also so very completely different to the original and to the way I write music. And at first it was, I'm not gonna lie, it was so overwhelming. It's like, you know, I didn't make music for this, like, but you know, for this much people to listen to me and to know me. I kind of hated attention overall, and it was really scary. And now, I mean, it's only given me opportunity after opportunity. It's given, you know, more ears to the music I make now, that is Fake It Flowers. And I think it's cool that it's gained that much traction and that so much people can, you know, vibe to that song and also vibe to a song that sounds completely different, which is Care.
0: Yeah. Well, let's listen to your live performance of Coffee right now. Is there anything else you'd like to say about this song before we hear it?
1: No, that I don't like coffee, but I do love this song.
0: You don't even drink coffee yourself.
1: No, I think it tastes like soil.
0: I think that's a perfect introduction to this song. It's Coffee. This is Coffee from Biba Doobie on World Cafe.

0: That was Biba Doobie on World Cafe performing her song Coffee. She is my guest today. You're 20 now. You wrote that when you were, I guess, 17?
1: Yeah.
0: So let's go back even further. You were born in the Philippines. Your family moved to London when you were really little. Could you tell me about your parents?
1: Yeah. My parents are cool. They're very traditional. And they moved to London in hope that I can have a better education. And I did, but then I got kicked out from school. I went to an all-girl Catholic school. And at first they were like, what the hell? I mean, you know, it's understandable. But then my parents, the most accepting, understanding people on earth. And at the end of the day, they just want to see me happy. So it was my dad who got me my guitar. And the reason why I started playing was because he gave me a secondhand classical nylon string guitar that was kind of crappy, but it was good. I wrote Coffee on it. And they're still very supportive and they're really happy. I just want to make them proud. I mean, I owe them a lot knowing they left all their things to come here for me. Yeah.
0: What was your reaction when your dad brought home that guitar for you?
1: I was really happy. It was like, I mean, I was, you know, growing up as a teenager in London, it was tough. There was a lot of alienation and stuff was going on at home, and it was hard. And I did a lot of things to distract myself, as one rebellious teenager can know. But yeah, it was fun. Like that, when he brought home that guitar, it was like finally a healthy solution to my sadness. It was like a healthy distraction to everything instead of doing all the other stuff I did. And I started doing that and I got healthier and yeah, it was great.
0: Thank you again to Biba Doobie. You just heard some of her session from 2020, her very first time on the show. She was recently on for, I think, her fourth time talking about her latest album, Pylon. Every week, we are looking back on some notable first times from artists as we celebrate World Cafe's 35th anniversary. In a minute, more from past sessions on Live from the Archives, next on World Cafe.
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0: Raina Duras with you here on World Cafe. This show is turning 35 years old this year. You can keep up with our 35th anniversary celebrations at worldcafe.org. You can also follow along on our Instagram at World Cafe. And if there's a memory you would like to share or a question that you might have about the show, please hit us up in the comments there. I always love to hear you. Again, our Instagram is at World Cafe. It is time to go live from the archives, dipping into those 35 years of recordings. This is Feist performing 1, 2, 3, 4. Live for World Cafe.

For Live from the Archives, Dave Matthews putting two songs together into that one. It's a little medley of Bartender and Don't Drink the Water, performed live for the World Cafe. Okay, you might want to grab a flashlight for your next song. Mary in the Junkyard have said they wrote the songs on their latest album to feel like caves or forests, things that you can move deeper into the more that you listen. Time to head on in. This is Blood, Mary in the Junkyard.

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0: Hey, I'm Raina Duras. You are listening to World Cafe, where we have kicked off our 35th anniversary celebrations happening all October long. Your next artist will be joining me for a session on World Cafe's actual birthday, October 14th. So make sure you are subscribed to our podcast. Make sure you're checking the site, worldcafe.org, so you don't miss that. I recently found out that when she was really focusing on finding her singing voice and her tone, she became obsessed with Lake Street Dive. They were one of her big influences. It's Remy Wolf with Bottle.

0: the Avett brothers, I and Love and You. And you and I are here at the end of this edition of World Cafe. I hope you loved listening to all this music as much as I loved playing it for you. I want to send a big shout out to all the public radio stations who make this show possible and bring it to you across the country. And a shout out to the team here who makes it. We produce it at WXPN at the University of Pennsylvania in Philadelphia. My name is Raina Durres. Thank you for listening to World Cafe from NPR.
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2: The Womack sisters follow in the family footsteps of Sam Cooke and Bobby Womack. After years of setbacks, Bee Gees, Imani, and Kucha have arrived with their self-titled debut album, and the results are undeniable. Coming up, the Womack sisters talk about finding their voice together on the next World Cafe.
3: 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Thanks for joining us here on the air. Let's take a look at the weather. Warm day today. Temperature is going to get up to the mid to high 60s for the inland part of Cook County. Still getting up to about 62 by the lake shore. Sunny throughout the day, partly cloudy tonight, lows of around 50 and into the 40s up the trail. Tomorrow going to be around 60 degrees in the area, very slight chance of some showers, and then Thursday, Friday, and Saturday looking partly sunny all the way through. Temperatures going to be in the mid-50s to low 60s. No chance of frost, but some temperatures dipping into the 30s on Thursday and Friday night for the Gunflint Trail area. Let's get into some community things happening. The November 3rd general election is 1 month away, and Cook County voters have several ways to cast their ballots before Election Day. Cook County Auditor Treasurer Brady Powers and Taxes and Elections Administrator Courtney Bernier spoke with WTIP about what voters should know as Election Day approaches. Over the last week, Cook County voters began receiving mail ballots. Bernier said that voters who have not yet received a ballot by later this week should check their registration information on mnvotes.sos.mn.gov. or contact the county. Minnesota's early voting process begins on October 16th. In Cook County, early voting will take place out front of the auditor's office within the Cook County Courthouse. As the November 3rd general election date nears and voter traffic increases, Powers said early voting operations will move into the lobby area to allow for more space. Voters will complete an early voting certificate before receiving their ballot. Two election judges will issue the ballot, and voters can then place directly into the ballot counter. The county will also offer extended hours for early and absentee voting on Saturday, the 24th, from 9 a.m. to 3 p.m., Tuesday, the 27th, until 7 p.m., and then Saturday on Halloween, October 31st, 9 a.m. to 3 p.m., also November 1st and November 2nd, from 9 to 3. On Election Day, voters casting ballots in person in Grand Marais East will use a new polling location this year at Grand Marais City Hall. Grand Marais West voters will continue voting at the County Community Center. Voters can also register through Election Day. Online pre-registration closes 21 days before the election on October 13th, but Minnesota allows eligible voters to register at a polling location with a proof of residence. That's all for now. Up next, it's Folk Alley.

Welcome to Folk Alley, your weekly deep dive of the best in folk roots and Americana. I'm your host, Cindy House. Coming up, we'll say happy birthday to Kev Moe. Check out new music from three different folky Jakes. Explore the origins of Valerie June's new song. And first, we will get into the Celtic Colors International Festival taking place Friday, October 9th to Saturday, October 17th. In Cape Breton Island, Nova Scotia. 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We'll start with Cape Breton's own Mary Jane LeMond. Good.

Born in 1917, a man named Vincent Coleman arose to greet the day. He lit the fire, poured some coffee, kissed his sleeping wife, and Vincent Coleman went to work.

fired telegrams, both up and down the line, with a pocket watch there in his hands. He run those trains on time. The waterfront was waking, harbor master made his rounds. The Mont Blanc cleared to port, she was weighted down. 200 tons of TNT, benzoil on her deck. They flew no cargo warning flag. The captain held his breath.

cars is likely to explode. Hold the trains and goodbye, boys, were the last words that he wrote. The last words that he wrote.

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There's a ferry runs here every day, across the harbor of this town. She's named the Vincent Coleman, and it makes me kind of proud. 2,000 souls died instantly. 9,000 more were blinded or maimed. 100 more of Coleman's hands.

Dave Gunning, a very heart-wrenching true story from his new album, the song Vincent Coleman. Vincent was a railway dispatcher who sacrificed his life to save an incoming passenger train during the catastrophic Halifax explosion in December of 1917. Also an instrumental from Liz Carroll and Mary Jane Lamond. I'm Cindy Howes on Folk Alley. We are listening to musicians appearing at Celtic Colors this year in Cape Breton, October 9th through the 17th. Full schedule at Celtic-Colors.com. Another hometown act, Coig, will be at the festival. Here they are doing a Gordon Lightfoot song. This is from their album Ashlar. It's Home from the Forest. It's Coig on Folk Alley.

0: Wrapping up our Celtic Colors set with Laura Cortese, who will be making her way to Cape Breton from Belgium with a new album in tow, Lucky Water. That's coming out on October 9th, which also happens to be the first day of the Celtic Colors International Festival. You can grab the full schedule for the festival, which takes place in beautiful Cape Breton, at Celtic-Colors.com. Coming up, we'll say happy birthday to Kevin Moore. I'm Cindy Howes. This is Folk Alley.
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0: Kevin Moore, a.k.a. Keb Moe, born on October 3rd, 1951. His latest album is a whopper, written in the wake of life-saving open-heart surgery and the end of his nearly 20-year marriage. The album reflects a period where Keb felt his entire world was breaking down. In fact, named his album after that. It's The Breakdown. Here's Fussing and Fighting. It's Keb Moe with new music on Folk Alley.

Keb Mo first saw Taj Mahal perform at a school assembly in 1969 at Compton High School when Keb was a 17-year-old student, but they didn't meet formally and connect closely together until decades later. That song, All Around the World, coming from their first collaborative album, Taj Mo, from 2017. We also heard a new track from Keb Mo's album, The Breakdown. It's Cindy Howes on Folk Alley. Coincidentally, there is new music out there from three different folky Jakes, as in Bug, Blunt, and Xerxes Fussell. When the cosmos line up as such, we must play them all in a row, so dust off your crystal ball. Here we go. We're going to start with Jake Bug, who is looking inward on his new album, Alamo. Here's his latest, Never Can Tell. It's Jake Bug.

0: Wrapping up our Jake set, a couple of traditional songs there. Jake Blunt from his Final String Band album and Jake Xerxes Fussell, Every Time I Go to Town. And we started with Jake Bug. That was an original from him, Never Can Tell. Three folky Jakes all releasing music this fall. Coming up, we will explore the roots of Valerie June's latest song. I'm Cindy Howes, and this is Folk Alley.
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0: Valerie June's new song, Smokestack, reinterprets the blues classics Smokestack Lightning and In the Pines. She said, inspired by the tradition of reinvention, I gathered a blazing electric band to forge our own path through the song. We fused the haunting imagery of In the Pines, and the result is a road-tested blend of roots music and rock and roll that feels equally at home in the Mississippi Delta and on a sun-baked American highway. Let's hear it. This is Smokestack from Valerie June.

mile and a half from here. His head was found beneath the driving wheel. Oh, his body's

0: It's Odetta's In the Pines and Howlin' Wolf's Smokestack Lightning, two songs that came together to inspire the new Valerie June interpretation of the track Smokestack. Janis Joplin died August 4th, 1970, at the age of 27, 3 months before her album Pearl came out in January of 71. It was the final album with Janis's direct participation and her only album recorded with the Full Tilt Boogie Band, her final touring unit. This song was recorded in one take during a recording session on October 1st, 1970. 3 days later, she died on October 4th. Here's Janis Joplin.
1: I like to do a song of great social and political import. It goes like this. Oh, Lord, won't you buy me a Mercedes Benz? My friends all drive Porsches. I must make amends. Worked hard all my lifetime. No help from my friends. So, oh, Lord, won't you buy me a Mercedes Benz? Oh, Lord, won't you buy me a color TV? Dialing for dollars is trying to find me. I wait for delivery each day until 3. So, oh Lord, won't you buy me a color TV? Oh Lord, won't you buy me a night on the town? I'm counting on you, Lord. Please don't let me down. Prove that you love me and buy the next round. Oh, Lord, won't you buy me a night on the town? Everybody, oh, Lord, won't you buy me a Mercedes Benz? My friends all drive Porsches. I must make amends. Worked hard all my lifetime. No help from my friends. So, oh, Lord, won't you buy me a Mercedes Benz? That's it.
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So he's come off the road temporarily for additional rounds of radiation and care. It was actually a pretty grim diagnosis, but he has continued to surpass expectations. That's Louisville Blues from Nat Myers. 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

0: I'm Sterling Anderson, and this is the North Shore News Hour. It is Tuesday, October 6th, and boy, what a great early October day outside today. Maybe the warmest day that we'll see for a little while. Let's jump right in, taking a look at that forecast ahead to tonight. Mostly clear skies expected and low temperatures only dropping to around 50 for the Grand Marais forecast. Some mid-40s tonight up over the ridge. Northwest winds 5 to 10, some gusts up to 25. Tomorrow on Wednesday, sunny and high temperatures, just a smidge cooler, right around 60, actually lower 60s for most of the area, with west winds 5 to 10, some gust up to 30 possible during the day and into the evening tomorrow. Mostly clear skies tomorrow night, low temperatures in the low to mid 50s, northwest winds around 10, some gusts still up to 25. And on Thursday, mostly sunny, looking at high temperatures in the mid to upper 50s. And Friday, just kind of continuing that trend of slowly cooling down through the week, partly sunny, and looking at high temperatures in the mid 50s to wrap up the week. Sunrise this morning, that was at 7:07. Sunset this evening, 6:30, giving us now today 11 hours and 23 minutes between sunrise and sunset. And our moon tonight will be a waning crescent moon, illuminated around 15%. Programming on WTIP is supported in part by Ampers, a network of independent public radio stations throughout the state of Minnesota. 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Right, again, if you are just joining us, it is the North Shore News Hour. In the last few weeks here on the program, we've been highlighting a lot of interviews with local candidates for office, and even had a couple of forums as well over the last couple of weeks for some of the contested races. You can find all of that coverage available up on our website, WTIP.org. We also on the show recently heard from Cook County Auditor Treasurer Brady Powers and Taxes and Election Administrator Courtney Bernier. I just want to reiterate a couple of things they mentioned during that conversation. Now that the general election is less than a month away, over the last week or so, Cook County voters began receiving mail ballots, and Bernier says any voters who have not yet received a ballot should check their registration information or reach out to the county. Minnesota's early voting process begins on the 16th. In Cook County, early voting will take place out front of the auditor's office within the Cook County Courthouse. Powers says the early voting operations will at some point here move to the lobby area to allow more space when the general election nears and voter traffic increases. Voters will complete an early voting certificate before receiving their ballot if you choose to do that. Two election judges will issue the ballot, which voters can then place directly into a ballot counter. The county will also be offering some extended hours for early and absentee voting on the last two Saturdays of the month here, and as well in the couple of days leading up directly to the November general election. On election day, voters casting ballots in person in the Grand Marais East precinct will be using a new polling location. It was set up there as well during the primaries, but again, new voting location for Grand Marais East voters is now going to be set up at the Grand Marais City Hall. Grand Marais West voters will continue voting at the Cook County Community Center. Voters can register through Election Day. Online pre-registration does close 21 days before the election. That would be a week from today. But Minnesota does allow eligible voters to register at a polling location with proof of residence. All right, you are tuned in to the North Shore News Hour. And up next, we will hear from WTIP's Josh Hinke.
1: Christina Campbell Mattson is the SHIP coordinator for Public Health and Human Services, and was one of those responsibilities. She facilitates the Food Access Council, and she joins us today. How are you today, Christina?
2: Doing great. Thanks for having me.
1: Well, you actually wanted to talk to us because you are doing some media and some advertisement promotion for food access listening sessions and Understanding Food Access Survey. Can you tell us, why don't we actually take a step back before we get into that, and you can tell us what the Food Access Council is?
2: Yeah, thank you. Yeah, so in Cook County, we have a Food Access Council, which is comprised of community partners, strategic partners, people from nonprofits, other institutions. Like, we have representation from Sawtooth Mountain Clinic, Empty Bowls, Vital North Foundation, the Chamber of Commerce. We have a county commissioner, who's Dave Mills, is our assigned commissioner. We have the Food Shelf, Pop-Up Pantry representation, YMCA. Pretty much we have a lot of people who are really, really interested in partnering to ensure that we break down silos in food access in our county. And we've been really successful with a lot of programs that we've brought forward and system changes in the county to help strengthen the resources we have. And what we're looking for is to look at, you know, what's working and what can we strengthen with that's what within what's working, and also where are our gaps. And this Food Access Council is comprised of, you know, the people who are, you know, more doing some of that work in community, you know, professionally. It's a coalition, more or less. But we really want to talk to the community, people who really can't make it to this Food Access Council meeting, people who are, you know, directly experiencing challenges with access. And also those who are not experiencing challenges with access. We want to hear from everybody in regards to, like, what their experiences are in our county accessing healthy foods and foods that are culturally meaningful for them as well. Nutritionally balanced foods, just food in general, some of the challenges of getting that food, you know, transportation, location, things we don't even know might be challenges. And we're really trying to get to the heart of that, and also do some assessing of our food shelf, our pop-up pantries, the backpack program, which is now called Pack and Pantry, where the children get a bag of food every week on Fridays in their backpacks. And looking at other programs we have, farmers market, and just seeing, you know, what's working, what could be improved, and, you know, looking, just, it's good to talk to the community and see what's going on.
1: And you're looking to do that through a couple different ways.
2: Yes. Yeah.
1: First, you have a survey you're sending out, and then you are also doing these listening sessions.
2: Mm-hmm.
1: Which one do you want to talk about first?
2: Let's talk about the survey. Well, let's first talk about, I wanted to mention that the Cook County Food Access Council is open to anyone who wants to attend. It is held in person every the first Wednesday of every month from 1:30 to 3 at the Cook County Higher Ed, but also it's Zoom. So if you want to just tune in on Zoom and just be there, you can come. You don't have to be a member. We do have a council that's comprised of 10 people. We're looking for new members, but you don't have to be a member. You can come and you know, or reach out to me if you would like to bring something forward you'd like to talk to the group about. It's a really, we do have that structure, but we also are really open for community to be there. But we know that time of the day is really hard for people to show up for things. And this is another reason why we're trying to ensure we're doing that community engagement piece. Part of that community engagement piece is the survey. We're doing more quantitative analysis with the survey, evaluations of the survey. And we also, you know, there's only so much you can get. And we don't want to, like, have the survey be so long that people won't complete it. And so the survey takes about, depending on, you know, what's applicable to you in the survey, you know, 4 to 10 minutes to complete. It's on the county website. I'll give it to you guys to share out too. It's been at the farmer's market. It's at the food shelf. It's being distributed. It's open until November 15th at this point. But we realized, you know, we want a broader conversation. We want to invite people in to do those, that tell us their stories, have deeper conversations about what food access is for them. And so that's where we wanted more qualitative piece. And so that's where the listening sessions come in.
1: Why don't you describe a little more what people can expect from those listening mm-hmm. sessions and where they're going to be held at what time?
2: So what people can expect from the sessions is, you know, we're looking at some different formats, but more small group discussions, depending on how many people attend. We're going to have multiple facilitators and having some guiding questions for those who are attending to kind of start those conversations. And then just seeing where those conversations go, where there are definitely some things that we're going to be asking about, you know, that are kind of like pulling a little bit of an expansion of the survey question. But also just want to keep it open to have people express, you know, what their experiences are, what their challenges are, what's working, what we could potentially think about focusing some of our work on as the council and as the county, and to bring those ideas also to our community partners who are doing amazing work. Seeing sometimes you just don't know what you don't know, and also looking at if there are themes of what the challenges are throughout the listening sessions, and then we can start looking at being really strategic, because we're going to start doing our strategic planning for the Cook County Food Access Council, and looking at, okay, this theme came up in across multiple listening sessions throughout the survey, we should focus on this. Are there other groups that are focusing on this too? Can we all work together? Is this something that is touching and adjacent to other things that people are having challenges with access to? You know, nothing really happens in its own silo here in this county. Everything's connected. And so, you know, we're looking at ways, looking at things that are coming forward in ways that we can be really effective and efficient and working together collaboratively across sectors to help to mitigate those challenges as much as we can.
1: And when or where are those sessions going to be
2: held? Yeah, so we have them throughout October. And the first one's going to be October 12th at Colville Town Hall from 6 to 7:30. All the listening sessions are in the evening from 6 to 7:30. Tuesday, October 13th, Tofty Township, 6 to 7:30. Tuesday, October 20th, it's going to be in Grand Marais at Cook County Higher Ed. And that one's also going to be a hybrid meeting. So if you'd like to zoom in for that one, wherever you are in the county, you're welcome. And then Monday, October 26th, we'll be at the Shap Community Center from 6 to 7:30.
1: You've talked a bit about the collaboration that you feel can come out of these meetings, where you're getting information and then looking to work cross-functionally with other departments, other entities within the county. But I think sometimes when people are asked to show up, they want to really have a more tangible idea of what this is going to result in. Mm-hmm. Can you talk more about that, or give an example of how this type of collaborative work has resulted in a program or an institution that has benefited people?
2: Yeah, that's a really great question. So we have the Cook County Food Access Council, like I mentioned, and that is like an example of where we're bringing those groups to people together and we're doing the work. Our food shelf has, through this Food Access Council, the food shelf has gained new board members and greater engagement from the community and support. And through that, they have now shifted to a super shelf model where people can shop autonomously through the food shelf and have more self-choice of the things they're getting. Another way the food shelf is being supported is through a grant with Northwoods Food Project and the farmers market. The produce that is remaining at the end of the sale of the farmers market is being bought and donated to the food shelf. So now there are local fresh produce at the food shelf for those who are utilizing that. So that's been a really great shift as well. And then when the food farmers market's over, we're going to be partnering, I believe, with the co-op to then be helping to continue that fresh produce. And because sometimes the produce we get from Second Harvest, which is wonderful, it's life is a little bit less, you know, and it's also supporting our local farmers, supporting food access. And so we thought that was a really great system that we created, or at least our partners created. I'm bringing the people together. They're doing the amazing work, you know. And another thing that was going on was FoodRx. So we had a prescription produce program that also partnered with farmers from the farmers market and Sawtooth Mountain Clinic, the Northwood Foods Project. And so those who opted in, I believe there was a pilot of 10, got to get essentially a CSA, which is a community supported agriculture, which is a box of vegetables every week. And then also have support from a life coach or a nutritional coach. Cartley Asuro was one of the coaches. And so there was support in how to use the vegetables and just that nutritional support there. And that program was full, you know. So that's another great thing that's come from this. The Vital North Foundation has partnered with the Empty Bowls program and has helped create that sustainability piece that they're looking for, and into helping them with some of the overhead and the clerical things that they needed support with. And so that partnership's been really great. Vital North has taken under their umbrella the Snacks and Packs program and has revamped it and called it Pack and Pantry and expanded it to have a grocery gift cards over the summer support that. Gosh, I feel like I've forgotten some things. There's been so much work that they've done. It's been amazing. And we want to continue that momentum and make sure we're doing this in a way that's strategic and meaningful and impactful for our community. And a really big part of this is ensuring we're getting to all parts of the county as much as possible. So that's why we're doing these listening sessions too, and making sure we're doing our best to get to all the parts of the county.
1: Do you want to give those listening sessions one more read?
2: Yeah. It's going to be Monday, October 12th, Colville Town Hall, 6 to 7:30 p.m. Tuesday, October 13th, Tofty Township, 6 to 7:30. Tuesday, October 20th, it's in Grand Marais at Cook County Higher Ed, and also a Zoom hybrid option. That's in the link is in our press release, and I can also share it with WTIP. Monday, October 26th, Shap Community Center, 6 to 7:30. And come as you are, come with ideas, come with authenticity. We are about breaking down silos, about decreasing stigma. This is, you know, we all are much closer to needing food access support than we are to be rich, you know? And so it's really important that we all just realize that we're all in this together. And getting us all fed and fed well is important, and how we can do that in a way that supports, like we said, farmers, our local economy. It's all connected, and it's been a wonderful partnership to see.
1: Christina Campbell-Matson is the SHIP coordinator for Public Health and Human Services. She is facilitating the Food Access Council, which is holding listening sessions and providing a food access survey. Christina, thank you so much for your time.
2: I really appreciate the opportunity to share.
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0: You are tuned in to the North Shore News Hour. I'm Sterling Anderson. Glad you could join us on this Tuesday. Coming up next, we will hear from North Shore Morning host Steph Voss.
1: Amanda Hand is Executive Director of the Cook County Community YMCA and is joining us now for an update. Welcome, Amanda.
2: Thanks for having me.
1: Well, what is on your list today? I know it's always a long one, so jump right in.
2: Always a long list. Let's see. I think it's a little shorter this month, finally, kind of appropriately slowing pace maybe with the change of seasons. I will start with one that's super fun. We just got confirmation that the co-op is going to be kind enough to donate some pumpkins to us, so we are scheming a floating pumpkin patch fundraiser activity in the weeks before Halloween. So stay tuned, but imagine pumpkins in a pool and we'll go from there. Super excited.
1: Pumpkins in a pool. All right. Wild.
2: What else is going on? We've got a lot of good news, actually. We talked last month about our building hours changing. So we're opening at 6:30 Monday through Friday now instead of 7. Highly encourage people who are interested in those earlier hours to show up for them, because we are kind of keeping an eye on usage in that first half hour. And if it doesn't make sense to keep those hours, we'll shift back, probably December, January. But if people are using it, we're going to do our best to keep those hours available. We are picking back up with a program, which is a member benefit that we haven't had for quite a few years, but Kids Club is drop-in childcare for members while they are in the building using the facility. So we're starting a pilot of that this coming Tuesday, October 6th, I think that is, and it will be from 4:15 to 6:15. Parents have to stay in the building. The program doesn't do any diapering or snacks. So, if a child needs a diaper or help with the toilet, we'll just call the parent back to take care of that, and then they can go back to their workout. It does align nicely with one of our strength train classes, so that might work well for some people. But we'll get a little more information up on the website about that, but we're excited for that. And that's a free benefit for members.
1: And is there an age limit for that? You said there were some sort of limits of like, we're not going to do diapers and stuff like that. But is there an age range for Kids Club?
2: Yeah. So the top age is 9 years old. That's the top. And then it is, 4 months, I believe, is our lower limit for babies.
1: Okay.
2: Yeah.
1: Mm-hmm. Cool.
2: So not that diapers can't happen, but parents have to do
1: it. Yeah. Right.
2: It's just the way the program's structured. So yeah, check that out. And we're kind of, monitoring for how much interest is there. Will people show up?
1: Mm-hmm. And that's Tuesdays from 4:15 to 6:15.
2: Yep, exactly. We have a new group fitness teacher, and therefore we are offering a couple of additional classes each week. Kathy Ann Robinson has gotten certified to teach Zumba Gold, and so we've added classes in with her on Tuesdays from 12:15 to 1, and Fridays 4:30 to 5:15. And though Zumba is a Latin music, Latin dance-based fitness class, and Zumba Gold is a little bit gentler, a little bit slower, maybe for people who might have mobility issues. Seniors might prefer that pace, but it's a energizing, wonderful, great music to move to kind of a class. And Kathy Ann's a great teacher.
1: Fun.
2: Yeah. Dance registration remains open. Classes are filling, so people who mean to be dancing this season should go ahead and get on there and get registered. Classes will start the week of October 19th, and we are working on putting together like a gear exchange in the week or two before the dance season starts. So kids might have outgrown dance shoes. People might be taking different classes this year. So just a chance for people to kind of trade and swap gear if they choose. It's an experiment. We'll see how that goes.
1: Awesome.
2: And we're working on doing a little bit of a celebratory welcome back to dance that week of October 19th.
1: It is amazing how much dance gear you can accumulate, different shoes and different Leos and different,
2: Yes, totally. Well, and the inspiration for that, we knew we were going to try and do a little bit of a hurrah, welcome back to dance. But then my daughter, who has finished college and is living with us again for this year, came down and she was like, do you think you want anyone at the Y, or do you know of any dance kids who could use these? And she had a couple of wraps and skirts.
1: Yeah.
2: She was like, can you pass these on to someone? And there was born the idea for
1: the someone gear swap. Could use those ballet skirts.
2: Yes, exactly. Probably hundreds of people could use them.
1: Yeah.
2: Yeah. So we're super looking forward to dance, of course, though. That's just such an energizing season.
1: Yeah,
2: love that. Let's see. We still have lifeguard positions posted. We've had to close the pool a couple of times here and there when we just don't have a guard who can cover a given shift. So that continues to be a challenge. We did finally manage to raise the wages a little bit. So I'm excited about that. You know, I think all of us in the world would love to be paid more and are worth more than we can be paid, but we have brought those wages up. So hopefully that inspires some people to revisit those positions if they feel like a fit for them.
1: And again, you provide all the training, make that super easy for folks.
2: Exactly. Yeah. If people think they have the interest and probably the capacity, you know, they can reach out. They can, if they have questions, they can reach out. If they're truly interested, just apply, put in an application. And, you know, we're monitoring applications and we just need a critical mass of people to run a class, a lifeguard training class. And we'll be on our way. Yeah. And then the last thing that I wanted to talk about today, and I talked about it last month, but we are continuing to move forward with our diabetes prevention program at the Y. So it's not on the calendar yet, but it will be. I have finished the training to be a facilitator. The program that the Y offers, and Y's all over the country offer this program, it's actually a Centers for Disease Control and Prevention curriculum that the CDC designed, and it is meant to be a peer cohort facilitated model, right? So it's not clinical care, it's not clinical services, but it's a week by week kind of little bit of education at a time as people also work towards moderate lifestyle changes, moderate increases in activity, moderate awareness of calorie intake, to support a weight loss in the range of 5 to 7%, you know, within reach, slow, manageable, and then manageable increase in activity levels. The people who are eligible to participate in this program are people who have prediabetes or an A1C in that prediabetic range. Many insurance companies will actually cover the program for people if they have those risk factors. But also, we just found out we got a grant from the Minnesota Department of Health, so we'll be able to subsidize and underwrite folks who are eligible from a clinical standpoint but don't have insurance support.
1: Sure.
2: So we'll be able to get people into the program regardless of ability to pay. We're super excited about that. So the program runs for a year at a time as a single, you know, one cohort together, same people together for that year. And it starts out with weekly hourly meetings for the first 6 months. And then over the second 6 months, there's a gradual release of that weekly check-in as people have built their skills, changed some habits, and are ready to self-manage a little more and a little more and a little more. So excited for that. People can reach out if they think they're interested. I'm happy to start collecting names, but we'll continue to share information once we set a schedule and go from there.
1: Do you have an idea of when that will get started? Or
2: I think I'm hoping before the new year.
1: Okay.
2: You know, so sometime in this late fall, early winter would be my goal. And if, you know, if there's if people are interested, it would be helpful to get a sense of people's availability. You know, we can work to find a time slot that works
1: right
2: for the most people who might really feel this program could benefit them.
1: Yeah.
2: Yeah.
1: Well, that sounds great.
2: Yeah. Super excited
1: awesome
2: about it. It'll be good for me too.
1: Well, we're grateful that you went through that training and are offering that. Sounds like a really cool community benefit.
2: Yeah, absolutely.
1: Well, is there anything else you want to toss in?
2: I think we're good for this round.
1: Sounds good. We have been talking with YMCA Executive Director Amanda Hand. Thanks so much for your time today.
2: Thank you.
3: 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The Cook County Football Vikings travel to Big Fork High School to battle the Huskies on Friday, October 9th. Will Moore and Sterling Anderson will describe the action play-by-play. 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
0: About halfway through this Tuesday edition of the North Shore News Hour. What a beautiful day that we've had so far today. And looking ahead to tonight, mostly clear skies, low temperatures in the mid-40s. Might only drop around 50 for the Grand Marais forecast overnight. West winds around 10, gust up to 20. And pretty similar conditions tomorrow with sunshine and high temperatures in the low 60s. West winds 10 to 15, gust as high as 30.
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6: With headlines from around the state, I'm Zan Holston. Parks, a church basketball court, a homecoming game. Gun violence has West Metro communities looking beyond city lines for help.
7: It doesn't stop at any city border. 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
8: We are all connected. What affects us in Mille Lacs can affect the neighboring communities, businesses, emergency services, and the regional economy.
6: But first,
9: when we speak about violence, it affects all of us. It doesn't just affect a part of us.
6: Friday's shooting sent football fans scrambling at Eden Prairie's homecoming game, and that was less than 2 weeks after suspects shot more than 50 bullets at teens playing basketball outside a church in Edina, another West Metro suburb seeing an increase in youth violence. Last night, Edina held a community safety meeting for citizens and public safety leaders to share information and concerns. Edina's mayor warned against blaming Somali neighbors.
10: We will not tolerate gun violence in our community. And we will not tolerate innocent people being judged by their race, ethnicity, or national origin.
6: Edina has increased park patrols, assigned an investigator to the state's violent crime team, and is working with multiple other agencies from the local to the federal level. Edina's police chief described gang-like groups that move between communities that are not as neatly organized as defined gangs, and the sheriff agreed. She says the gang-like groups need to be stopped now before the violence gets worse.
11: These groups are highly mobile, often forming quickly through social media, and their disputes can escalate quickly, at times resorting to gunfire.
7: We're using the word gangs a lot. We also got to talk about cliques, some that don't make the definition of gangs yet, but these smaller groups that are popping up from everywhere and causing some of the havoc in various communities.
6: Police in Eden Prairie say the shooting outside the high school's homecoming football game Friday was targeted and gang-related. Two teenagers were wounded. Neither attended the schools that were playing. The gunfire forced the evacuation of the stadium, ending the game early. Players finished yesterday afternoon with increased security. As the shooting investigation continues, the Eden Prairie School Superintendent says the school brought in additional mental health support counselors this week. In a lengthy social media statement, he condemned the online hate towards Somalis, saying the actions of a few do not define an entire community, while Somali community leaders say they're confronting gun violence among their youth. The Minnesota Somali Community Center in Minneapolis says clergy and community groups are reaching out to youth and encouraging young people to mentor their peers. In northeastern Minnesota, children were aboard a school bus that rolled into a parked car after the driver got off the bus. Barnum school officials say no one was injured, and they're investigating. State rules require drivers to secure the bus, including setting the brakes, before leaving students aboard. In June, XL Energy reported about 40,000 Minnesota customers without power after severe storms. Upgrading Minnesota's aging power grids is a large part of what's driving electric rate increases across the state. As Mike Moen reports, an East Central Minnesota project is using state and federal grants to make upgrades and keep electricity and emergency services when the weather turns.
12: Federal energy officials and the Minnesota Department of Commerce gathered in Mille Lacs on Thursday to monitor progress on substation upgrades by East Central Energy. It's getting new advanced sensor technology and other features to increase capacity. The Department of Energy's Katie Hariza says the timing couldn't be better given all the challenges that lie ahead.
13: Increasing demand that we have to meet, but also ensuring that the grid is secure from terrible storms or even cyber attacks.
12: ECE is an electric cooperative serving 70,000 members in Minnesota and western Wisconsin. The project received more than $1 million in state and federal funding. Speakers noted the work being done in this region underscores the importance of community preparedness around the country. I'm Mike Moen.
6: And finally, sustainable energy and sustainable food and water sources are both vital to protecting our collective future. Making that connection is the focus of the Fond du Lac Tribal and Community College's Sustainability Week. The Northern Minnesota School is exploring environmental threats and the way people can help, like how forever chemicals build up in fish and other aquatic life that we depend on for food, and connecting gathering wild foods with caring for the land through a hands-on foraging and land stewardship workshop. Events continue through Thursday. For North Star Stories, I'm Zan Holston.
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0: And this is the North Shore News Hour. Glad you could join us on this Tuesday. Up next, we will hear from WTIP's CJ Hightoff.
4: The Return of the Buffalo, Tatanka Owe Akupi, public art spectacle wound its way through Lower Manhattan and downtown Brooklyn on a weekend this summer. The 40 life-size puppets required three puppeteers, two inside and one next to its head. Jeannie Wright of Grand Marais is no stranger to puppets and puppet making, having been involved with the Good Harbor Hills Players Summer Solstice pageant for years and years. And Jeannie is joining us now to tell us about her experience with Return of the Buffalo. Welcome, Jeannie.
14: Thank you for having me.
4: Oh, I am so excited about this. I have been all abuzz about it for days now. But all right. So first of all, how did you become aware of and involved with this project?
14: Sure. Because I am involved with the Summer Solstice pageant and puppets, I just try to keep track of what's going on in the puppeteering world, which is kind of hard to do because I think puppeteers are not necessarily

0: And so that gave it some legitimacy. So it's like, here I am, like, oh yeah, I want to go out to New York and be involved in this. What is it really? So anyway, that gave it some legitimacy. So I applied and never thought that I'd get accepted, but I did. And so there I went.
1: Oh, awesome. All right. I want you to describe for our listeners as best you can the puppets, these life-size buffalo.
0: Yes. It was amazing. The first day I walked into St. Anne's Warehouse, which is a puppet theater, and they do other kind of theatry work too, that's right at the base of the Brooklyn Bridge in the Dumbo region of Brooklyn. And they had cleared all the stages and everything out, so it was just this huge, beautiful room, and lined up all along the edge were the buffalo. And I really didn't get to participate. Nobody touched the buffalo for the first day and a half. It was all about training, how to be a puppeteer. But the buffaloes themselves were designed in South Africa by Ukwanda, who designed also like the puppet Little Amal. And so they designed it over there, then sent the design to St. Anne's Warehouse, where they mass produced the buffalo. And the body of the structure was a combination of metal wiring. That was kind of the main body. But then the neck and the legs were cut out of plywood laser cut so that they could all be identical. And then they were connected and then used burlap, which is hilarious because we used burlap on our giraffes a couple years ago. And they also use rubber ties from bicycle inner tubes, which we use. Their goal was to use everything reusable and biodegradable as much as possible. So the actual structure of them, complicated because, you know, they were articulated and could maneuver, but very simplistic in the materials that were used.
1: So the burlap was the shaggy hair and they covered the head and all that.
0: Yes, and there was a combination on the head, cardboard as well, that gave it some of the structure around the plywood. And then the burlap was stitched and also hot glued on. So, yeah.
1: All right. So how much did they weigh? Mm. I mean, you're talking plywood, you're talking metal framing, burlap, cardboard. What sort of weight were these puppeteers carrying down the streets?
0: They didn't tell us until afterwards. we all could tell how heavy they were. Because that is one of the pieces of equipment that I didn't mention, is there were two backpacks within it, simple backpacks that they designed so that we could, there was a front person, and that was my position. I was the heart, and I managed the front legs, and then there was the hind. She also wore a backpack. They were a little over 87 pounds, and that's heavy, but it's also awkward, you know, so you never knew how the weight was going to be distributed, especially like we just didn't walk. We also could rear, we could charge, we could gallop. So depending on, you know, are they lifting that head up and rearing, you know, all of that weight then came back onto the heart, primarily on the heart. The hind was just kind of a support, but most of the weight was on me.
1: well done. All right. So three people involved, you at the heart or the front legs, basically, a person behind you, and then the person with the head. Now, the videos that I've watched were so cool. I have to say that I got a little teary in some places because it was so I don't want to say realistic and that you for a moment thought this was a real animal, but it expressed, you know, there was an expression that you guys were able to achieve with these. So the person at the head, were they sort of in control of what you were doing? And how did they communicate, okay, we're going to sort of charge over to this area, or we're going to rear up, or we're going to, how did you communicate?
0: Yeah, absolutely. So the head, it was typically one person, but could also be two. It sort of depended on who the puppeteer was and how strong they were, because the head actually carried a fair bit of weight.

0: And it was awkward, right? Because like my weight was focused on my shoulders and my hips, right? But there, they're holding it at this kind of odd angle. So sometimes it took two people. There were two ways that we communicated. The first thing, and this is what we focused on that first day and a half, was one, how do you bring life into a puppet and breathe? And then also, how do you communicate within three when you can't talk? It's very loud in New York City. And we don't want to be shouting, you know, that would just distract. So there was a lot of just listening with your body, the push and pull, and
1: kind of like dancing.
0: Yes, very much so. It was, in fact, we practiced that without ever putting the puppet on, but the three of us would kind of stand in a row and we'd have our hands on each other. And then we would go around the room with these other 150 puppeteers also doing this. And then all of us would close our eyes except for the head person and then go around the room weaving within each other and really just listening to the hand and the body and the pressure. So that was the primary way we spoke to each other was, but the other was we actually had radios and earpieces and only the head and the heart had that. The hind really had to be totally trusting in, of us. But Amir Nazar Zubabi, I probably just butchered his last name, but he was the artistic director, and he was in our ear the whole time because we weren't just marching or walking down the streets. There was choreography. There was times when we had New York City has an all-women drum band, and they were... At one point, they came out of the streets and they were drumming with us and we charged them and then they charged back. And there were other times when there was kind of a ceremony with the Lenape and the Lakota peoples. And so he would, and then there would be times when there's an ambulance that has to come by and we had to stop, or then we had to hurry across an intersection. So he was always giving us direction in our ears. So,
1: and okay, so these are going down busy streets in Manhattan and Brooklyn, right? There were some fairly well-known folks that also took part in this. I'm thinking Susan Sarandon, right?
0: Yes.
1: Sam Waterston. So how did, were they just sort of at different intersections or different parts of the route, and then they would, what, would they read, speak? What would happen?
0: Yes, there were times when we were just meandering through the street or galloping, and then we would come to maybe like one of the green spaces, the parks, and there they had the whole stage set up where they had musicians or poetry readings. Sometimes there was a resistance musical women's group that was singing. So in the end, we were told that this was the largest public art project that's ever taken place in America. And it wasn't just the Buffalo. It was this coordinated effort with all of these people coming together to... do you want me to tell you the origin story of how this happened? Because it kind of ties into like, well, why were these people there and singing and reading poetry? Like Alexander... Yeah, well, so the way this happened was... St. Anne's Warehouse, their leaders were like, okay, we have our 250th anniversary coming up as a country. And New York City in particular was having tall ships, and I think the Knicks won. And there was a lot of celebration going on. And they're like, but we need to have something that speaks to the heart from art and also harkens back to the fact that this country is older than 250 years old. And, so they got in contact with the Walk Productions, who I mentioned earlier had done The Herd, and also Craig Leo, who was with South African Theater and specifically Handspring Puppets. He was one of the instigators and puppeteers with Little Amal. And so they said, what can we do? And that's when Amir Nazar actually came up with like the idea of this impossible dream of bringing 50, at the time it was first 50 buffalo to come through. And it was a sign of resistance and resiliency The buffalo is a very important animal to the indigenous people. I mean, it was one of their, it was a spiritual animal, it was a main food source, and it was a genocidal tool, right? Mm-hmm. The army military tried to get rid of it, because if we could remove the food source, mm-hmm. then we could get rid of the native people. And so just the beautiful thing that's happening is that the buffalo are actually increasing in number. And that's a coordinated effort with conservationists as well as native tribes bringing the buffalo back. So that's why, so the people that were chosen to be along the trail or our stampede,
1: yeah.
0: yes, were also there speaking about resistance and resiliency and the power of community. And so.
1: Wow. All right. I could talk with you for hours about this, but if somebody wants to get a glimpse of the buffalo, where would you recommend that they go to see maybe video or photographs?
0: Yes, I can give you guys some so they could go to WTIP and look for the links. But CBS did a really good job. They interviewed Amir, and that was just a beautiful... If you go on Instagram and you look up Return of the Buffalo, there's all kinds of video that was taken.
1: New York Times did an article.
0: Mm-hmm.
1: Yep. And mm-hmm. I just went on like Facebook and different things, and you can find little snippets of it. And I got to tell you, watching it just made me a little verklempt. I mean, it was a beautiful thing.
0: Yeah, and I think that's the beauty behind with puppets. Mm. If I can just give a plug for puppets.
1: For sure.
0: And if anyone wants to be involved with puppets and our summer solstice project, please, it doesn't take, I mean, we take all experience, but puppets allow people to deal with real life issues, but they embody, you know, fiction in a way. Mm. And so it's the bringing
1: non-threatening.
0: Mm-hmm. And also you can put yourself into the puppet, whether you are the actual puppeteer or not. So it's a beautiful medium to talk about difficult issues, I think. Mm. Yeah.
1: Were we going to see buffaloes at the summer solstice pageant?
0: I don't know about that. we never know what our story is going to be.
1: So I just have one more question. Now, this is New York City.
0: Mm-hmm.
1: Were people aware of this before it happened? So did you have spectators that came specifically to watch the stampede through the streets by these buffalo?
0: Yes. My daughter included. She came over from Massachusetts. That was sweet. But no, yes, people did. There was a lot of, and St. Anne's Warehouse within New York City is well known, so people follow it. But the crowds, there were a lot of crowds, or a lot of people in the crowd. And yeah, I think it was very well attended. They were really pleased. And I would say people ask, well, what's going to happen to the buffalo? They're huge. I don't know where they're storing them, but they are. I did hear that there was somebody from Canada who had come down and watched and wanted to see if they could perhaps bring them up to Canada. The herd will probably roam again.
1: Will you be a part of it?
0: Oh, I don't know. I hope so. Depends on how soon, because I'm getting weaker by the day. So.
1: We're talking with Jeannie Wright. You can find the article about the return of the buffalo in the New York Times. As I said, you can find video snippets on Instagram and Facebook, and I highly recommend it. We'll have pictures on the WTIP website as well. Thank you so much, Jeannie.
0: Thank you for having me.
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Couple of minutes left for this Tuesday edition of the North Shore News Hour. And before we go, take a look at a few upcoming local events and announcements. A North Shore Federal Credit Union is presenting Scam and Fraud 101, What to Look For, a fraud prevention seminar tomorrow from 3 to 4 at the Cook County Community Center. Cornerstone Community Church is hosting a harvest roast beef dinner tomorrow from 6 to 8. All are welcome, and RSVP by calling 218-387-2090. Candidates running for elected office in Cook County have been invited to participate in an open forum with the Public West End Candidate Forum tomorrow at 7 p.m. I have a chance to meet District 5 incoming County Commissioner Chris Homiak, School Board Chair Dan Shirley, and the two candidates for Hospital Board, Randy Wiedela and Pat Campanero. Other countywide candidates are also invited. Again, that'll be tomorrow, 7 p.m. at the Schroeder Town Hall. And looking ahead to later on this week, Graham Ray Farmers Market continues on Thursday from 4:30 to 6 at the Cook County Community Center in the parking lot. They're dropping modern dance classes on Thursdays at 6 p.m. at the Colville Town Hall with a rotating cast of teachers. No dance experience is needed. And in September, the county board set the preliminary levy at just under 12%. County commissioners want to hear from their constituents before the final levy and budget will be set in December. And they will be hosting a series of community listening sessions for residents to share perspectives, ask questions, engage in dialogue, and learn how the budget supports local services and initiatives. And so there are five scheduled throughout the month. The first one coming up will be on Thursday, 7 p.m. at the Schroeder Town Hall. And you can find more local events and announcements on our website, wtip.org, under the events drop-down.

Coming up on WTIP this evening at 6 o'clock is National Native News, followed by the CBC's As It Happens. Then at 7, it is the Old Time Radio Hour with Peter Igo. Tuesday Classics tonight at 8 with Jerry. And Jerry says the show tonight will be celebrating the radiant displays of fall color in the woods with vibrant full-color performances from the world of classical music. And following that is String Theory, WTIP's chamber music program, 10 p.m. tonight with Kurt. Forecast for tonight, mostly clear skies, low right around 50 for the Bay of Grand Marais forecast, some mid-40s overnight tonight up over the ridge. Northwest winds 5 to 10, gust up to 25. Tomorrow, sunny, high temperatures will be in the low 60s with a west wind at 10 to 15, gust as high as 30 miles per hour. Mostly clear tomorrow night, low temperatures in the low to mid 40s. Northwest winds could still be gusting as high as 25. Thursday, mostly sunny and high temperatures in the mid to upper 50s. And we'll continue that kind of just slowly cooler trend through this week on Friday with, again, sunny skies and high temperatures in the mid 50s. All right, that's going to do it here today for the North Shore News Hour. Thanks so much for joining us. I'm Sterling Anderson.

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Tonight it's going to be mostly cloudy, then gradually becoming clear, with lows from 50 to 45. There'll be a west wind around 10 miles.